That was the track DFU from Kiwi artist Jing Wigmore and can be found on her third album, Blood to Bone. Wigmore stated the lyrics on the album are a reflection on what happened to her on the 2 years before Gravel and Wine, detailing that she only started production after she gathered some life experience and created songs in a process that was a bit like therapy. Dave Matthews of Renowned for Sound gave the album a 4 out of 5 star rating. Matthews went on to elaborate, "It is an album that seems personal on every track, as though we've been given the insight into various states of mind that the artist has been through in recent years. Wigmore has re-emerged with a powerful and honest release that is sure to hit the ground running on its release." Jin played in Nelson earlier this year at the Theatre Royal. Tickets had been held over from 2020, and she also added a second show. It was energetic with lots of interaction with somebody in the crowd yelling out to her, "I like your belly button," as it could be seen through her sheer black top. She got highly embarrassed, to which she replied with a giggle, covering up her belly button. Coming to Nelson next Saturday, May the 13th, is Devil Skin, a four-piece alternative metal band from Hamilton. The band consists of lead vocalist Jenny Scotlander, guitarist Tony Nell Vincent, bassist Paul Martin and drummer Nick Martin. They're currently midway through their Let It Breathe tour and so far have played from Auckland to Invercargill. They say they are looking forward to delivering the high-energy, high-intensity performances they are known for, and always with a few surprises up their sleeves, sure to get the crowd pumping for one hell of a party. They will be playing at the Rattle and Hum Bar next Saturday, May the 13th. So, to finish today's edition of Trinket Box and celebrating New Zealand Music Month, here is Devil Skin with the track Little Pills off their debut album, We Rise, released in 2014.

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Lola Mai, the EJ, the DJ, the Hip Nelson, yeah, the Pick, Rep Dino, the Ima Mummy Peter Kanayang, Ima Mummy Ha, like the new happy KUII, Hopi Radio, Ang Tua, DJ, Panda EJ, the DJ.

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1: Hello. Let me take you back briefly to the 1970s and a clear night in western Kenya. A young boy lies on the ground watching a faint light move steadily across the sky. A plane on its way to London, his mother explains. And when he says he wishes he could travel on it, she tells him, you needn't just be on a plane. One day you could build them. That boy was Washington Yoto Ochieng, now Professor of Engineering at Imperial College London and President of the Royal Institute of Navigation. Over a career bridging industry and academia, Washington has helped shape the movement of urban transport, how GPS satellites guide us and locate us, and how governments manage the technologies underpinning so much of modern life. He now plays a key role in encouraging the next generation of engineers across the UK and Africa, and has been recognised with awards including a CBE and Kenya's prestigious Order of the Burning Spear. This journey from plane spotting on the shores of Lake Victoria to developing the invisible systems that keep our world moving just goes to show how small, early sparks of curiosity can end up shaping big life achievements. Professor Washington Yoto Ochieng, welcome to The Life Scientific.
2: Thank you very much, Jim. I'm delighted to be here.
1: It's a little early in the show to be making corrections, but I'm going to start with one anyway. In the introduction, I referred to this technology as GPS, which of course stands for Global Positioning System, because among the general public, that's become a sort of shorthand for the field as a whole. But actually, GPS is just the American version of this technology, isn't it?
2: Yes, that's true. GPS was there at the beginning, and what happened was that the rest of the world basically got on the bandwagon. And so Europe decided that it would have its own global system, the one we refer to as Galileo. The Russians, before that even, decided to have their own, GLONASS, which stands for Globalnaya Navigaciona Sistema Sputnika. And then the Chinese, well, never not to be left behind, and they have their own global system that is called Beidou. So we had to find an all-encompassing name for them. And this is where Global Navigation Satellite Systems, GNSS, came from.
1: So GNSS is the more accurate term rather than GPS.
2: GPS is a GNSS. Beidou is a GNSS and so on.
1: Right. This is really all about something called PNT. That's Positioning

0: navigation and timing. Can you just briefly explain what that involves?
1: Yeah, it's interesting because positioning, navigation and timing has been there since the beginning. It's not as if we are inventing PNT now.
0: What's the beginning mean?
1: So the beginning of life.
0: Yeah. Okay.
1: We all navigate. We do it every day, actually, as you walk around, you navigate. You know, you're always aware that you are positioning yourself, you're timing yourself, and you're navigating from A to B. What has actually happened is that the requirements have become more stringent. How accurate is my position? How accurate is my time? And this is where the challenge has been, if on top of that you add security, resilience, and so on. So the performance that's needed has become even more stringent, meaning that we have now had to find new modern ways of doing it.
0: And of course, these modern ways involve these satellites that are in orbit around the Earth. Most people, I guess, are familiar with using Google Maps.
1: Correct.
0: And all of that uses this GNSS system, whichever country has set up its own system.
1: Correct, Jim. So what happens is that we have to model the Earth into a mathematical surface, which effectively means that we can represent position using numbers. We call them coordinates. Then you create a frame, like an ellipsoidal surface, which means that now we can divide the globe into effectively a geometric matrix where you can actually have your latitude, longitude, and so on. So your position are just numbers. When you take the numbers, then you impose them on a map, then you get your location. So the location is the physical manifestation of the position.
0: Right.
1: And the reason I'm saying this is because you mentioned maps. If you're navigating in your car and you end up being in the wrong place, it is not necessarily the map. It could be that the position from GNSS is the problem.
0: Yes.
1: Or it could be that the position from GNSS is correct, but the map is the problem. So we need to be very clear about that.
0: Yeah. What I love about it, as a physicist, is how we get those coordinates. Because you need to receive these radio signals from several satellites.
1: Correct.
0: But you need to know how far away they are. And you don't know how far away they are. You have to work it out. And distance is speed times time.
1: Yes.
0: You know the speed is the speed of light because that's a radio wave. And the bit that I love is the timing, because, of course, the satellites use the atomic clocks. And Einstein tells us time runs faster when gravity is weaker up in orbit. And so you've got to correct for Einstein's theory of relativity. So all the technology I sort of have to wade through in order to say, and it's all thanks to Einstein.
1: And you would be spot on.
0: Of course, we mentioned, you know, people use apps like Google Maps. But you've spent your career working on systems that go way beyond that. How important is this technology?
1: So I was part of a government expert panel that was looking at our dependency on GNSS, particularly from a critical national infrastructure perspective, including transportation, energy, communications, even defense, right? And so what has actually happened is that PNT systems like GPS and so on have now become critical to the actual day-to-day living. That's how important they are.
0: So what would happen if a satellite that's integral to our GNSS systems went down?
1: It would be catastrophic. So there was a study that was conducted a few years ago now by London Economics, which estimated £7 billion of a loss for a five-day outage of GNSS for the UK. My specialist knowledge tells me that they grossly underestimated. I think it's probably 10 times more than that.
0: Oof, wow. In the introduction, Washington, I mentioned that lovely story about your mother encouraging you as a youngster. So let's hear a bit more about that childhood. You were born in 1964 in Kendu Bay, a town on the edge of Lake Victoria in Kenya. What was it like growing up there?
1: It was fantastic. I mean, we were, to some extent, fishing people, but also pastoralists. So, you know, if we were not in school and not playing football, we were in the mountains with the sheep, goats and cattle. And, you know, looking back, it was a very, very enjoyable time.
0: Tell me about your parents.
1: So my parents are both late now, but my mom was a housewife. Dad was a medic, as well as an agricultural specialist. The joke was always, and I think it was true, that if we had any brains, it came from mom.
0: What I find remarkable is that you were the 12th of 14 children.
1: Yes.
0: What were you like then as a kid?
1: Honestly, a little bit cheeky, I think.
0: Okay.
1: Because, you know, when you have 8 kids around the table and mom is trying to feed you, you got to be quite clever in terms of getting enough. Because if you're not smart, then, you know, in a blink of an eye, it's gone, right?

0: And you started making an academic mark early on, particularly in maths, physics and chemistry. And you won a place to study engineering at the University of Nairobi. But first you had to do a compulsory stint in Kenya's National Youth Service. What was that like?
1: I look back at it now and it's bizarre when I tell people, they don't believe me, that I would do it again. Because I think that's where I actually grew up. And that was quite grueling. I mean, we were being trained just like you train soldiers, but without the gun.
0: Mm-hmm.
1: I remember we were using spades to represent the gun. But it was basically community work, but with a lot of physical training. I remember those days we could climb hills, you know, without blinking. That's how fit we were. The downside to some people was that when we eventually got to university, we became fairly political. And so the politicians found us a little bit of a thorn in their flesh.
0: Well, because you had the self-confidence to speak
1: and,
0: out.
1: And physical fitness. Be able to, it wasn't just speaking out. I mean, we had some run-ins with the police from time to time.
0: Oh, goodness me. Well, that was when Daniel Arap Moi was president of Kenya. And although he held that role until 2002, I think he faced quite a bit of dissent during his time.
1: This is absolutely true. And a significant component of that dissent was us as university students. And we were ready, not just for justice, but we were also ready for change of governance. And so it wasn't an unusual scene in Nairobi to have running battles with the dreaded General Service Unit Police, GSU as we used to call it. And to me, looking back, that was also a wonderful part of what we were doing as young people who wanted the best for their country.
0: Well, as you say, you did eventually get to university.
1: Yes.
0: You graduated with first class honours and went on to become an assistant lecturer there. But you also wanted to continue with your studies. And I gather you made it your mission to win a place at a top international university. Tell me about that.
1: Oh, that was interesting. I mean, I must have done 100 applications.
0: Wow.
1: Yeah. And this is no lie. It was the last one. You know, when I was just about to give up, that came back positive.
0: Mm-hmm. That letter, yeah. I gather, changed your life.
1: Yeah, so it was a simple letter from the University of Nottingham in the United Kingdom, from Professor Vidal Ashkenazi, which basically said, good news, I've managed to find you a full scholarship to come to the University of Nottingham for a master's degree, and enclosed, please find a return ticket.
0: Wow.
1: And that everything was arranged. I just had to get myself on the plane and study.
0: That's
1: and
0: remarkable.
1: This, I get a little bit emotional about it. You know, when
0: I was going to ask you, I mean, can you remember how you felt at the time reading that letter?
1: Well, I mean, you miss a beat, you know, and then you wonder why you. But I've done it at the university where I am, creating a few scholarships for overseas students because it's quite expensive. And I always think, you know,
0: you experienced it personally, yeah. So you moved over to the UK, you settled in Nottingham. Let's get on to your work in PNT. Reminder for listeners, that's positioning, navigation and timing. Your master's degree was quickly followed by a PhD, which focused on GPS accuracy. At a time when that technology was being deliberately downgraded for civilian users, why was that?
1: So GPS, when the Americans designed it, they originally intended for the service that's available to ordinary people to be a little bit low in terms of accuracy compared to what would be available to what they call authorized users. That includes the military. So they created two services. One is called the Standard Positioning Service, and the other was the Precise Positioning Service. So the PPS is the one that was encrypted. And for the rest of us was the Standard Positioning Service, which was delivering an accuracy of about 100 meters. So for those particular applications that requires accuracy better than that, it was obviously a problem. So we set about looking at the way it was implemented and its effects. And we found out clearly that there was a way of circumventing that.
0: Aha. Uh-huh. So what was that?
1: So it's something called differential GPS. What that actually means is that you establish a reference station where you put a receiver and you know the position, what I was calling the coordinates. And based on that, we can compute the effects that the Americans had put on the satellite orbits. So in implementing this selective availability, they interfered with the accuracy of where the satellite is.
0: Right.
1: And they also interfered with the timing. So the two things that you need to give you that high accuracy,

0: They had basically injected deliberate errors on them. What we discovered was that those errors correlate over distance. So if we can calculate them in one location, we can transmit those corrections to the users nearby and got rid of it.
1: Ah, okay. Yeah. So when the US lifted this restriction on selective availability, that didn't happen until, year 2000.
0: With Bill Clinton,
1: yeah,
0: yes.
1: Yeah, right. I'm sure there were a lot of factors influencing their decision, but did it feel like a bit of a win for you?
0: It did. And the opening up of GPS full accuracy to the entire world goes with my societal instincts in terms of, making a positive impact.
1: Mm. Yeah. Well, certainly if these days Google Maps or your sat nav in your car didn't work to within accuracy of any less than 100 meters, you'd be stuck, wouldn't you?
0: it's true. And in fact, we are trying to navigate aircraft gate to gate using space-based techniques. And as you know, as the aircraft approaches the runway, the vertical accuracy particularly has got to be really good. You're talking about centimeters in terms of accuracy. Forget about 100 meters.
1: Yeah.
0: Yeah. Now, GNSS can give you millimeters. A lot of people don't know that. And alongside the millimeter in position, you can actually get 5 nanoseconds in terms of time from something that is 23,000 kilometers away from here.
1: Yeah.
0: It's incredible.
1: Almost like magic, isn't it? Well, after a couple of years as a senior researcher at Nottingham, you joined a big British electronics firm, Raycal, and started working on a pan-European project to improve regional PNT technology. This paved the way for the Galileo project, which we mentioned earlier, which is the EU-owned equivalent of GPS.
0: That's correct.
1: Of course, we, the UK, were part of the European Union when Galileo was developed, so we were big investors and a part owner. But that changed after Brexit, didn't it?
0: Yes, probably one of the lowest moments of my career, having been in there, in the middle of it, working with our European partners.
1: Mm-hmm.
0: So thanks to Brexit, we got out of those PNT programs, to the extent that we then now have to figure out what happens to the UK. But it was a low point.
1: So realistically, how long will it be before the UK has its own PNT system?
0: Because we don't have our own GNSS and we're depending very much on other people's GNSS, there has to be something else in there. So what we're talking about is a resilient system of systems PNT, an architecture that gives us what we might call sovereign PNT capability. That's what we're working on now. So it's a mixture of things. It's a combination of things.
1: And how far off is it?
0: A fair distance. But there are very, very tangible steps that are being taken.
1: In 1997, Washington, you went back to academia as a lecturer at Imperial College London. Once you got back to research, you kicked off what would become one of your most influential strands of work, studying how GNSS performs in urban environments, where, of course, things like tall buildings, tunnels and sort of interference can cause all sorts of issues.
0: Yeah, so it's very interesting. When you think about GNSS, those satellites are in what we call medium Earth orbit, so around 20 to 23,000 kilometers from here. So basically, when the signal gets here, it's pretty weak. They're power of a light bulb. So, signal degradation, reflection, what we call multipath and so on, they're very, very common in built environments. And then you have the problem of signal blockage, which means that the availability of the signal is also down. And we want to make sure that we guarantee the solution. We call that integrity. So we wanted to characterize the GNSS signals in these environments so that we can design a system that works, and also to include other things that we might combine with GNSS to provide this accuracy, integrity, continuity and availability of positioning as needed for things like locating buses.
1: Well, that work certainly had a big impact, not only feeding into other research, but also real-world applications, like London's bus tracking system.
0: Mm.
1: How did that work?
0: Obviously, when you travel in London and you look at the bus stops and so on, you see this screen that gives you a display of how long for the next bus to come.
1: Yep.
0: I mean, that has a back-engine computer, right, that actually knows where the buses are at any given time, can predict everything and so on. Now, that also means, therefore, that the buses have to have a positioning and timing capability that then feeds into the calculator, if you like, the computer. And that needs to have a level of guarantee, as we've talked about. What we found when we started working with the buses was that the

0: integrity measure wasn't really handled that well, particularly in a system that uses more than GNSS. So we went about developing what I refer to as the integrity layer. Call it the security guarantor layer of the system. That's what is actually being used today in iBus, so this intelligent bus location system in London. Yeah.
1: So it's not just using GNSS, it's not just locating the buses using satellite signals.
0: Yeah, so it uses satellites and it uses

activity blue bikini blue. You must have a one them up bikini blue, Mr. Yusum. More who now he must communicate with them. Number three rule where you must put them with them bikini blue. Also one parents and me encourage them offline activity. Also sports. The library blue read or you read the house. Church activity or family time or still all important more important from health development blue bikini. Nafla something number four tip emi talk openly or you talk free lo bikini blue teaching will bikini blue lol online danger or same scam cyberbullying more all inappropriate content. And number five, Amy, lead by example. All beginning, you stop noticing all behavior, all at all, papa or mama. So then you got one healthy phone app habit, start low home by beginning, Bluetooth by Mr. BFC Mark. So you lead by example. So you may all five tips where you may like in blue giving call all get a parents where you stop listening come tonight. Now, I'm just going to end this is a special and interesting program, episode here. Tonight's conversation, let me remind you, you miss the technology, let me stop the places, anyway. So, technology is here to stay. But again, you come back, you be all parent. Guidance for you, it is still more important than ever. So, let me come back to you, my parents. Phone, let me save be one useful tool, but by again, all bikini, all still needing protection, discipline, more strong family support. And thank you, parent, with me, Melanie Jacob, my teacher, with me, Mrs. Melissa Tari, where you do let's have a contribute lo tonight's discussion. And thank you, lo everyone, when you've let's stop listening, lo Yumi Talem Show, lo Fresh FM. Until next time, take care, all family. I'm gonna keep him conversation and me go on lo house for you. More remember, communication and me still strong connection where you give him lo beginning for you. So communication and me through lo talk.

Vanessa Kwai with them, Sixing Plan, what we call them, cyberbullying, where we go in line with them. Store and blame me today, especially me not careful, but I'll begin any palace of a cattle risk, blow you some phone, which is a cyberbullying, hemi one too. So, hemi one very through message with Vanessa Kwai, hemi sing sing song, blahemia. Now, thank you, lo you where you listen. You where you been miss out, lo this fla program. You saw the catch him up program here back again, lo 2 p.m. Monday, and repeat play me come out all time, lo 2 p.m. Monday afternoon, and two, maybe one fortnightly program, and Mr. come out lo 6 p.m. and repeat 6 p.m. Lord Sundays, and repeat play me come out lo 2 p.m. Lord Mondays. And this will episode, you me so fortunate, lo save got to la guest play me with me, Veleni Mo Melissa, Veleni also parent, Melissa also one teacher. Mrs. Melissa Tari. Well, yes, so you miss out the program, you have a cut them by again program through low social media platforms too. But we've like continue to post them or links, and of course, you have a harem program, yeah. All episodes, you miss up no more website page for Fresh FM, we meet www.freshfm.co. Dot and said you miss out lush episode, yeah. You saw a listen back by again blow for them, and even all past episodes too will list up inside law website page here. Yeah. Well, next episode play you me Bamba Yumi Safe Harem one student we me study abroad, Bamba Hemi Save Story and Law experience play him. So by topic play me blow next week Emmy study life more community integration. So listen good from Emmy one exciting, more interesting topic, Bamba Yumi Save Harem law next episode. By again Lobiaf Plumi, me wishing you one good listening. Peaceful evening or night or morning, wherever you, whatever time you stop listening. Take care, Lord family, please. More keep talking to your children, probably stop safe all time online. Time will stop go online. So back again when they wish me one good listening, more good night or good morning or good evening, and God bless. Thank you for listening all time long. You me talent program all time long Fresh FM. Me sure so you've been enjoying program. You say follow this program fortnightly by again. Lo simpler time. Lo biaflo me, follow me Patrick. Me talent thank you.

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Hey, this is Vince Harder, and one of my best New Zealand music memories would have to be performing at the 2011 Band Together concert. Sharing the stage with some of Aotearoa's best talent and seeing everybody turn up for the cause was an amazing moment for me.

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1: Kia ora, this is Claire Williamson, producer and host of A Little Bit Booked. 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

Kia ora. I'm Joanna Santa Barbara, and we're about to share an eco postcard. In eco postcards, I give you brief summaries of information about what's going on in our beautiful but damaged world, and how lots of people are working to support nature in a great many ways. Some of the stories are angering or saddening, others are inspiring, and I hope they help you find your own pathway to protect the people and planet you love. So today we'll look at responses across the world to the fuel crisis that we're all suffering, look at microplastic pollution, what to do about it, and look at the question of whether rainforests recover, if they're allowed to do that. First of all, I'll tell you a few things that are on in the next few weeks, the most interesting of which is a session on flood risk in the Motueka catchment, which is on Thursday, the 28th of May, 11 a.m. to 2:30 p.m. You'll hear from scientists and experts on the risk of flooding in the Motueka catchment and look at solutions. Okay, well, starting off with looking at how countries have responded to the fuel crisis. And they've responded in quite a variety of ways. People, of course, and families are having to deal with increased prices of petrol, and farmers and industrialists are having to deal with increased price of diesel. So the most common kind of policy response has been for governments to pull down the price of the liquid fossil fuels, petrol and diesel, by just taking taxes off, or capping the price, or with targeted fuel subsidies for the most vulnerable people and industries. But the trouble with that is that it just reinforces reliance on the existing fossil fuel-based system, and will keep up the demand for petrol and diesel. So some countries have taken measures to conserve energy or actually use less fossil fuels. And this response, of course, is good for the climate because it lowers carbon emissions. And it's especially good if it induces permanent change in behavior, such as getting people to use public transport, or cycle or walk to their destinations. So some countries have limited the use of transport, such as private cars, allowing people only to drive their cars on certain days, in a particularly constructive policy measure has been cutting train fares or making other public transport free. A number of countries have done that, including two Australian states. One particularly unhelpful response to the fuel crisis is to have increased the use of coal. That one seems to me like a very bad idea. And what has happened is that it's driving many to think, many individuals, households, local governments and national governments to think about the shift to clean power, and the incentivization

of purchasing electric vehicles. So that's a quick scan across the world. The impact of the closure of the Strait of Hormuz has yet to be felt really sharply on food prices, but there's predictions that that'll be the next area where we really begin to feel it. Okay, next thing to talk about is microplastics, the bugbear that keeps on popping up. Microplastics are ubiquitous. It's estimated that 69% of all clothing contains fossil fuel-based plastic textiles like polyester, nylon and acrylic. And we all know that they break down and shed billions of fibres into the environment. And where do those fibres go? Well, a lot of them get washed out in the wash and drain with wastewater into bodies of water and eventually the ocean, where they end up in the flesh of marine creatures. They also get blown into the air and we breathe them in and it gets into our drinking water and our food. A young inventor in the UK has created a little device to filter microfibers out of washing. And so the next question would be, then where do you put them? Landfills? Well, how long do they stay put in landfills? Better responses are to stop buying plastic textiles. Try to confine your clothes choices to natural fibers. If you do have synthetic fossil fuel-based fibers, wash them as little as possible. Spot clean instead of washing. Then you will slow down their degradation into microfibers. Okay, last thing I want to talk about today is tropical forests, but I want to apply the idea of the research that I'm about to quote to New Zealand forests too. So we know that 60% of tropical forests have been lost or severely degraded, and that in order to re-establish climate equilibrium, we need to restore these lost forests. In New Zealand, we need to restore our lost forests because that's where lots of the species that are unique to New Zealand live and where lots of them are dying because of habitat loss. So, is it possible? Can a chopped down forest reassemble itself? Some very interesting research has been done in Ecuador, in the rainforest, with observation over 30 years of places where they had previously had cacao trees or pasture and then allowed it to regenerate. So the researchers didn't just count trees, they counted everything: bats, bees, moths, frogs, ants, dung beetles, beetles that eat rotting wood, birds that eat fruit, arthropods in the leaf litter, bacteria in the soil at two different depths. And the answer they got was encouraging. Within 30 years, most animals and plants had bounced back to over 90% of old growth numbers and variety, especially those creatures that spread seeds, pollinate flowers and spread seeds, bees, fruit-eating birds, and so on, except for soil bacteria, and particularly in soil that had been pasture, as soil that had been ploughed. There, the recovery rate of the creatures that make the soil what it is was distinctly slower

0: As the article put it, the dirt apparently holds a grudge against being ploughed for a very, very long time. They thought, however, that given time, even the soil might recover. So we need this sort of research in New Zealand to know how long a destroyed forest has to be left alone or assisted to regenerate. That's it for today, dear friends. I'm Joanna Santa Barbara, and this has been an Eco Postcard. Eco Postcards is the 3:30 Mondays and 9:45 a.m. on Saturdays. If you enjoyed this episode, do share it with a friend. Till next week, bye for now.
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this is David Dallas, and my biggest New Zealand music influences growing up were Damn Native and Shefu, Lost Tribe. Nowadays, it's my bros Fire and Ice and The Daylight Robbery. 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
3: Kia ora, and welcome to Heart with Nelson Tasman Hospice here on Fresh FM. I'm Anna Ferrick from Nelson Tasman Hospice. This series is all about taking you behind the scenes of hospice care, sharing the people, stories and mahi that support patients and whānau across our community every day. As part of Hands Up for Hospice, we're opening the doors to what we do, how we do it and why it matters. Today, we're talking about the heart of hospice, volunteering, and the people who give their time to support patients, whānau and our wider organisation. I'm joined by Fiona Summerfield, our Volunteer Program Manager, and Daryl Crimp, one of our hospice volunteers. Fiona, Daryl, thank you both so much for being here.
4: Absolute pleasure.
3: No problem. And Daryl, you're more commonly known as Crimpy. Would you like me to call you Crimpy?
4: Yes, please, because I'm not even sure who Daryl is. It's that long since I've heard that name.
3: Right, Crimpy it is. Fiona, I'll start with you. When people hear a job title, it can leave them wondering what that person actually does. So if you met someone in a cafe and they asked you what you really do in your work, what would you say?
5: Kia ora, Anna. So I manage the volunteer program, and what that looks like is supporting the volunteers across the whole of Nelson Tasman Hospice. And this includes making sure that we have enough volunteers for our different roles where we need them, and that they're also being looked after and being valued for what they do and not taken for granted. We have, you know, we need to have policies and procedures in place, and that's part of my job to make sure that we have those and that they're easy to follow and useful to use.
3: Thank you. And what first drew you to Nelson Tasman Hospice work? Was there a moment or experience that shaped that path?
5: Sort of twofold, really. The first one was particularly the volunteer nature of this role in terms of looking after volunteers. Because just before I saw the job advertised, a friend was volunteering for a different organisation and they were having a lot of pressure put on them, and they weren't actually really enjoying the role. And I realised then how passionate I was about volunteers and them being valued and well looked after and supported in their role, and particularly being appreciated. And so, yeah, I've volunteered in various different organisations throughout my life. And so I guess, yeah, it was that aspect where I was like, oh, I can bring something to this role and make sure that we really look after our volunteers. And then the other side of that was seeing firsthand the care that hospice can give to a friend of mine and her family, and just all the different aspects that they supported that family with to allow her to be at home when she could. And then also when her medication, when she needed more support, being able to go back into hospice and just being able to make those final few months of her life as good as they possibly could be for her and her whānau.
3: So, yeah. And is there any moment at Nelson Tasman Hospice where you knew that this work really matters?
5: I wouldn't say it was one moment. I think it's many moments, you know, whether it's hearing from a person who wants to volunteer at hospice because of the support they had, for example, from our psychologist during their grief periods, or just reading the stories that families share or patients in the Hospice Matters newsletter, or again, seeing the volunteers in the shop and how passionate they are about raising money so that a hospice can continue to be free for everyone in our community. So all those different aspects, I guess, is when I notice it.
3: And how many volunteers are actually involved with hospice, and what kind of roles do they take on?
5: We have about 440 volunteers. Half of those are in our shops right across from Takaka, Motueka,

0: through Richmond, Saxton, and in Vanguard Street and Nelson. But we have many different roles, and the kind of current roles where we have some vacancies are like the gardening volunteers at our Suffolk Road site. We need another equipment cleaner for the equipment that comes back into that site after it's been out with patients. Cafe that we run that is open to the public with freshly made food each day on site. Yeah, so those are, and that's just some of the many roles, and obviously the shop volunteers right across the region that do many different things. Yeah.
1: And why are volunteers so important to hospice?
0: Well, as you mentioned at the start, they are the heart of hospice. You know, we are a charity and for our community, so that community involvement is critical for us. And they just, you know, they enrich every aspect of hospice life, helping us raise vital funds, you know, supporting the people in our care, and also freeing up staff time so that they can spend it more on, you know, key tasks. Mm. So, yeah.
1: Mm. And in your experience, what surprises people the most about volunteering with hospice?
0: Probably one aspect is just how important fundraising is for hospice. Mm. We're only, you know, sort of roughly half funded by government, and so to get the rest of the money, we need to fundraise, and just how important the volunteers are to do that through, whether it's through the shops or whether it's, you know, with the various events. Mm-hmm. That's probably one aspect. And the other aspect is the fact that we are a health organisation, so there are standards and there are procedures that we do have to follow, and all of us, including volunteers. Mm. And also because we are part of the health system in that sense, it's constantly evolving and changing, so we have to constantly evolve and change as well.
1: Mm, okay, thanks for that. And over to you, Crimpy. What inspired you to get involved with hospice in a volunteering capacity?
2: I think in the simplest form, I've always been a great believer in that if you're part of a community, at some stage in life, it's nice to contribute in a meaningful way. And I, to be honest, hospice wasn't on my radar. As I grew older and sort of matured through business, I found that I had more time to myself. It wasn't focused on raising a family or producing an income. So I started looking for what other ways could I contribute. And the opportunity of hospice just sort of popped up. And I've always been the kind of person that says yes and then worries about how I'll do it later. And so it was a baptism by fire, really.
1: Right. And
2: jumped in at the deep end.
1: Best way sometimes.
2: Indeed.
1: And how long have you been volunteering for hospice?
2: Well, I just found out today. I've done my 5 years, which has gone incredibly quickly, in the blink of an eye. But it's been a really rewarding and fulfilling 5 years. I have to say that there's not been one aspect of it that I haven't enjoyed.
1: Mm. And what role is it that you do volunteer in?
2: I'm technically in family support, so it covers a multitude of sins. So essentially, I sit with males who have a terminal illness, and the role, my capacity of my role is that I can do anything from relief from the family. So if the family that are caring for the individual need time out to go and do some shopping or have a cup of tea or just have some personal time, I fulfil that role by going in and sitting with the person. But on a more intimate and probably a deeper level, my role is about connecting with that person, that man that is facing his final challenge.
1: Mm.
2: And in an arena where he's well supported by female support workers, sadly, a lot of men's friends desert them at the final stages, and it's not through any malice.
1: Mm.
2: It tends to be that men, particularly of the generation that we're going through now, men in their 60s, 70s, a lot of the friends just do not understand or do not feel comfortable with how to deal with illness.
1: Mm.
2: And so they stay away rather than create embarrassing moments or feel awkward or uncomfortable. When the reality is that these men, I call it the three V's, they just want to remain vital, valid, and valued.
1: Mm.
2: So my role essentially is just to turn up and be a friend and help myself to a cup of tea occasionally.
1: And you spoke earlier about a baptism of fire, so I can imagine in a role like that, how did that feel when you first started?
2: Initially, it was quite daunting because, as Fiona just said, that because you're part of the health system, there's a lot of protocol and procedure.

0: region that you need to be aware of. So the training regime that we went through was a little bit daunting for me to start with. But actually getting into the homes and visiting the men, I found to be an incredibly humbling experience. Mm. The level of trust that they have in hospice is absolutely amazing. And that trust is transferred onto you immediately. So you're welcomed into somebody's home as if you're an old friend. Mm. And so it's a responsibility that I've learned not to take lightly, but it's extremely rewarding. It has been challenging for me on a personal level, which is what I like. I mean, I'm not doing this solely as a gift to the community, mm. because that's a major part of it. But I think we do things too because we want something back. And what I get back from hospice is I get challenged on several different levels, but I also feel a sense of reward for the fact that I can make small changes in somebody's life towards the end. So it's immensely satisfying.
1: Mm. And what would you say has surprised you the most about your experience of volunteering?
0: The resilience of people, particularly the people facing the terminal illness and their immediate family. I just can't believe, I can't imagine how I would cope with the situation if it was foisted upon me. But when I see some of these people that are facing the end, and it's not always pleasant, just the strength that they're able to muster and how they navigate those final circumstances is really awe-inspiring, and it's humbling at the same time. And it fills me with gratitude that I actually get the opportunity to go along and in some small way be part of it.
1: Mm. So I'll ask you both the same question now. What would you say to someone who's thinking about volunteering but feels a bit unsure about it? Daryl?
0: Jump in boots and all. I think it's not something to be afraid of. It's something to welcome. It's not as difficult as one might think. Basically, if you break it down to simplest form, it's the ability to walk through a door, sit down, relax, and have a conversation. And one thing I've learned about people in general is that they don't want to hear about me, but they want to tell me about them. So if you're the kind of person that is comfortable with just sitting down and having a conversation and asking a few simple questions, it's an amazing gift that you're giving.
1: Thank you. Have you got anything to add to that, Fiona?
2: That it's easy to do in the terms of you can go to the website and fill in the form, inquiry form, and we can then, we'll meet with you and talk through, because there are so many different roles where would work best with you and the time you have and the skills you'd like to share with hospice.
1: Mm. Are there any current volunteer roles available for people to get involved?
2: As I said earlier, there are a number of different roles. There's the gardening, which we just says it's like about four hours a month that we need people for that, just a few more volunteers in that space. The cafe on site that's open on the weekdays, 9 to 1, we need another volunteer to help us out with that. In other spaces, shops, we always need volunteers for our shops because of the many different roles involved in those shops, and they're right across the region, so they can be close to where you live.
1: Mm-hmm.
2: And equipment cleaning, we need one more volunteer to help with that.
1: Okay, great. Thank you. And Fiona, when you think about the legacy of Nelson Tasman Hospice, not just as an organisation, but as part of the community, what do you hope that people remember most?
2: That we are free. And free for everyone, but that comes at a cost. And we can all help with that, either shopping at op shops, which I like to do myself, or supporting fundraising events or volunteering. So there's many different ways that you can do that.
1: Great. Well, thank you. Thank you both so much for joining us today and for sharing your time and your stories. 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
1: This is Tasman Report with news, feature interviews and voices shaping Aorere. I'm John Bullock and the show is a production of the Tasman District Council. In this episode, how insurance works in times of recovery,

0: We meet the chair of the Motueka Community Board and get an update on Plan Change 81. But for starters, let's hear from the Minister for Housing, RMA Reform and Infrastructure, Chris Bishop.
1: Quite fundamental transformational change is coming to set New Zealand up for success in the 2030s. A lot of that is local government reform, RMA reform and infrastructure funding and financing reform.
0: That was Minister Chris Bishop, who, along with the Minister of Local Government, opened up a three-month window for the named five groups of local councils to put forward proposals for amalgamation. Tasman was not mentioned. However, we've invited Tim King, while not speaking as mayor, to give us his view of the government plans.
2: I think one thing that's really positive is that there is some very clear direction from the current government around what they would like to see in this space. First, there is the three-month window. I believe that's largely targeted at those areas with regional councils and territorial authorities that wish to create a unitary council. And then there's the backstop provision that they've announced with very little detail about how that might work, that post-election, those who may not have had the opportunity or taken up the opportunity in the 3 months will be put into some form of process to consider their options or be required to consider the options post-election. So I actually think that's very helpful to provide that clarity over timeframes and direction.
0: One did pick up from the ministerial announcement a certain urgency to this, given debt, the need to increase GDP and a better way of operating New Zealand. I mean, is that what you picked up?
2: Yes, I think that is certainly sitting behind it. And I've always been a strong advocate for central government making some decisions around the future structure and shape of local government. And while I understand the approach to enable regions to come up with their own arrangements and different agreements, I do think that a degree of central government coordination is really important to ensure that collectively the entire system works cohesively. If I compare it to the three waters and the local water done well process, yes, it has rationalised the number of water supply entities, but we've now ended up with three different models in the country around local water done well, so in-house business units, single CCOs and jointly owned CCOs. I'm not sure that every region coming up with their own bespoke arrangements is necessarily the best outcome collectively. I also think it's really important that central government coordinates the rationalisation of central government agencies and entities, the regions in New Zealand that they apply to. So, for example, currently fire service, police, Department of Conservation, a whole range of central government agencies operate on different boundaries, borders and regions. So I think coordinating central government's reform process and local government's reform process to end up with a kind of comprehensive and cohesive approach, if you're trying to drive efficiency, effectiveness and economic outcomes, to me that is the best option. The only people who can do that is central government. So look, I genuinely support the direction they're provided. I personally think they should probably go one step further, provide a bit more central government decision making. But I understand why politically they want to leave it to regions to figure it out amongst themselves.
0: It does, from some media commentary, appear, or I know somebody's drawn a comparison to what happened with electricity reform and a few other things we've done in New Zealand, and whether in fact we actually even have the gene pool to pull this stuff off.
2: I have no doubt we have. I mean, we're capable of doing whatever it is we want to do as a country. I have no doubt we have the capability to do this. Whether we have the political will or not, that's a second question. It's always really difficult, I think, to get regions to debate these issues internally because they are, by definition, often divisive. And that division hangs on for a long time after a decision's made. Sometimes the best thing is for, you know, as much as I know people dislike the idea of central government kind of imposing things. Sometimes it's better that it's done that way. People can focus their dissatisfaction with the outcome kind of externally, and then internally everyone just gets on and makes the best and delivers the best outcome based on the direction that you're given. So there's pluses and minuses both ways.
0: I see you've commented that a big concern for you is rural representation, and it is a biggie because, you know, communities are different, aren't they? Different desires, needs, etc.
2: Absolutely. I think

0: particularly as a unitary authority, where a big component of what we do is around the rules and regulations under currently the RMA, but in the future new environmental management legislation. Those rules and regulations largely impact on primary industry rural people much more than they do on urban populations. So my view as a unitary authority or a regional council, then having that rural representation is critically important. It's unclear from the announcements to date whether the requirements that currently exist under the Local Government Act around the plus or minus 10% representation threshold apply to a proposal that may be put forward either within the 3 months or in the backstop process. But I've always made the point that that is the single biggest thing for me, is the last thing you give up in any form of, in my view, any democratic process is your vote or your representation. And currently, the way the legislation is structured, an amalgamated council will by definition have a predominance of elected members that will come from the Richmond, Nelson, urban, and that's just driven by the population.
1: Okay, just to draw a line under what is going to be an evolving story, I know you're speaking here today as Tim King. So where do we go to from here?
0: So the council will clearly have to consider relatively quickly whether they want to entertain the idea of putting together a proposal within the three-month window. So that will happen relatively soon. And again, in my role as mayor, whatever the council's direction is in that regard, that's what I will obviously work to implement. I think it's also fair to say that in the event that the current government is re-elected and they follow through on the backstop and effectively make some direction around the future shape of local government in this region, then whoever happens to be in the, including me, whether or not I think it's the best outcome, at that point our role becomes to make, you know, to work on delivering the best outcome based on the direction that we're provided. So, again, at the moment, it's a decision around whether the council wishes to enter into that discussion, but it may, post an election, depending on the result, be a case of not a choice about whether or not to, but how to best implement.
1: That was Tim King speaking outside of his role as mayor on the just announced plans for local government reform. Now, links to the media release on this is in the show notes. In upcoming episodes, we'll be featuring the work undertaken by our community boards. So it's great to welcome into this episode Claire Hutt, who's chair of the Motueka Community Board. We started off our conversation with a reflection on how the new board is settling into its role.
2: It's a very diverse board. So like anything, it takes time to get to know each other's personality and just build up that relationship, which I think we have focused on, and onwards and upwards.
1: Well, it's a key thing about a community board, isn't it? It's a great collection of skills and life experience as well, and then all that comes to into play when you're trying to make decisions and have an informed discussion.
2: I'd say we all have very different opinions. We've got one thing in common. All of us have one thing in common. We want to do the best for the community. But we've all got very differing opinions on that, so we do have some robust, respectful discussions, and it does say it takes time. It's not something that can be done in one meeting even, you know. So that's a real challenge, is making sure we're all heard around the table and hopefully then coming to a decision.
1: Just looking at some of the business that you've been conducting on the board of recent times, there was the submission to the annual plan. Out of that, what were kind of like two things that you said, yeah, okay, we're really getting down to business here?
2: Well, our annual plan submission was quite comprehensive. But I guess two things that stand out just off the cuff is stormwater issues in Motueka, so we've put various ideas in for that for consideration with TDC. Some of those will be more relevant, I guess, into the long-term plan, but let's put it in the annual plan so it stays on the radar. We also want to have more of the community drop-in events, which we had our first

0: one this triennium on the 24th of April, which was really successful. So we want to continue with that. And also looking at the resilience and emergency preparedness. So that was also a huge thing in the annual plan as well.
1: When thinking about the community drop-in session, the recent one, was there sort of like a couple of key topics that came out of that or concerns that people have?
0: Mainly it was wanting to have more of the community engagement because we do have the formal meetings once a month, but some people, they don't feel comfortable going to a formal meeting speaking in a public forum environment. So they've just felt really encouraged that they could just come to us in a really relaxed environment and tell us their woes and what we were doing. We actually had some positive comments as well. And we had a suggestion box. So that was a really positive thing that came out of it. And that was quite consistent, that people don't always feel comfortable going into that formal environment. So we're going to be definitely planning on doing them once a quarter.
1: Special projects. I now understand you're calling for ideas around that for the special projects program. What is it?
0: So the community board special projects. So we get funding each year. Some of it is still unspent from, we're sort of playing catch up, if you like, from COVID times. So we go out to public consultation or ideas, and then we rank them, we vote on them with the board, have a look at our budget, and so each project, generally speaking, is capped at 10,000 per project, but we can go a little bit over if we feel it's absolutely important and there's no other budget from anywhere else. So it could be anything from contributing to a footpath repair that is a quite low down in the TDC priority in their footpath matrix, so we contribute to it to get it brought into more as a priority. Or it could be picnic tables, it could be seating, it could be we contributed to the Dex Reserve playground. So it's really varied.
1: I was going to say, and it's great because you really are able to get a local focus on issues that are really important to people, aren't they?
0: That's right. So, yes, it just, it could be something really simple. For instance, for elderly people, they're walking into the CBD area and they get a bit tired on the way through. So, okay, well, let's put a bench seat in various locations around residential streets coming into the CBD, so it's more accessible, thinking of everybody in the community. We'll be going out to public consultation again in the new financial year, which starts in July, so we'll ask for suggestions possibly August, September time. But if you've got any suggestions at all, you can email mcb@tasmin.govt.nz. So that's the Motueka Community Board. Or you can go into any of your service centres.
1: That was Claire Hutt, Chair of the Motueka Community Board. The Council's Information Forum meeting on the 28th of April received a recovery update report on last year's June-July floods. To take us through that, we're joined by Riley Peterson, who is our Recovery Operations Manager, to update us on the recovery work across roads, rivers and community infrastructure.
2: The majority of the work is concentrating in those areas that you mentioned, and roading, what you'll see, I suppose, is a lot of work in the big. There's big work going on in the Rewaka Sandy Bay Road, like the Maraho Hill section. There's a lot of work in that space. Kaiteritiri Sandy Bay Road and the Motueka West Bank. So you'll see a lot of work going on there. So that's what you'll see in the roading space. Good news is that the work on the Grand Valley Road is started, so that's amazing. So it's just started this month and it should be finished by July. So that's if you want to go hiking up in Mount Arthur Way, then you post July should be able to get there.
1: So And an overview,

0: How are we with funding? I mean, I know in the forum meeting you had, you there was two announcements there. What were those, and then sort of what is the bigger picture?
1: So the one of the announcements was that we've finally got our funding through from Waka Kotahi NZTA for the funding for the roading network upgrade that we needed in terms of the recovery space. So that's just come through, which is great because it's over, almost $19 million. So that is that's an excellent thing. And then the other good news part was that this this bit of roading work for the Grand Valley Road has been done, so that's the funding for that is coming through as well.
0: Well, we can't talk about funding unless we talk about insurance. And I've got to admit that kind of trying to understand it, because it does seem to be a bit of a time lag, but one understands these things. Where are we with insurance? How do you explain it to somebody like me in relation to what you've had to do with post the June, July floods?
1: Wow, it's so complicated. I think for us, we've got our insurance company that we're dealing with, and we've got NEMA, the National Emergency Management Agency, and both of them are contributing to the pot, but they both have different requirements. And the insurance company want to see examples of sites, and so that's been taking time. So it's very long, complex work to do that. So we're working with both of those organisations and entities to come up with what they're happy with, but they both have different requirements, so it's working in that way as well.
0: And in a way, in council, we're very lucky because we do have a specialist working in this area. Can you tell me about her role?
1: Yeah, Deirdre Hedemeyer is amazing. She used to work in the insurance industry, so she is here to tell you a lot more about this.
2: The insurance is a very long, convoluted process in an event of this magnitude. So we are progressing very well. Points to remember are, one, the insurers are not local. We have multiple insurers. So we are working with the loss adjuster and the claims specialist from Aon to prepare the material to put in front of the insurers. So just bear in mind, they haven't seen the details yet. They've requested a certain degree of detail. And so what we're working on are site examples that illustrate the region as a whole. So at the moment, there's probably about 20 sites, and we have to go through each of those and identify the extent of the damage to the assets. Remembering that most of the assets have been destroyed. So we've had to produce and create previous drone images of what was there, what it looked like at the time of the event, and what it looks like now. So that's why it's taking so long. And the plan is that the insurers have agreed to this process where we put in front of them these site examples, where we go through and say, you know, asset destroyed, asset parts of it are remaining, etc. And so then they assess that, and we're looking for a progress payment type of model. So it will take time, but we are going in the right direction. What slowed us down a wee bit was that the claims specialist from Aon left in November, so then we had to bring the new person up to speed, but they are doing a lot of work in the background. So I have every confidence that it will have a good ending. We have been progressing the payments that have been made so that we're working on the NEMA information that they need as well. So, you know, remembering that the insurers only cover 40% of what we claim, and then 60% is claims through NEMA. So it is progressing, but it will take another 3 or 4 months before we get confirmation back from the insurers to give you a better idea as a council as to where it stands.
0: That was Deirdre Hemaera, Council's Assurance and Improvement Advisor, talking about the process of insurance when it comes to payouts as a consequence of natural disasters. Council's Environmental Policy Team is now in the process of preparing to notify later this month

Antra in early June, plan change 81 and change 1 to the Tasman Regional Policy Statement. Now, all of this work will implement the first 10 years of the Nelson-Tasman Future Development Strategy.

0: how do we now, under this bicultural agreement, move forward? And I pray that we unite together, both Māori and tangata whenua and tangata tiriti, and we're able to move forward into a better New Zealand so that God can bring a real revival. And I'm seeing glimpses of it here in New Zealand now. So that's my prayer.
1: That's so encouraging. And I've asked Hiramoana as well as yourself that she's talking about wanting to unpack it more. And I'd like to, instead of say goodbye, is maybe even in the year when you've unpacked some things, I've looked into some things,
0: yeah,
1: that can continue the conversation.
0: Awesome. Would love that.
1: Maybe some more stories. Mm. And yeah, could you close for the karakia?
0: Yeah, sure.
1: Thanks, Ra.
0: Yeah, close us with the inui. Well, e tō mātou na tō i te rangi, kia tupu tō ingoa, kia tai mai tō rangatiratanga. 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Āmen.
1: Āmen, ai.
0: Mauri ora.
1: Irasora.
0: Thank you.
1: Tēnā koe, Rā. I'm excited to see how God uses you and your family in the days ahead, and I look forward to unpacking these subjects more next year. Well, we've come to the end of this episode, and we'll finish with our usual prayer for our nation, our declaration. That comes from our national anthem, just a little snippet of that national anthem, and then a declaration from a psalm. Kia hua ko te pai, let goodness flourish. Kia tau tō atawhai, may your blessings flow. Lord, we believe we will see your goodness in the land of Aotearoa. We will see your goodness in our region. We will see your glory fill the earth. Amen. God bless you. Let his empowering presence come upon you today and every day.
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Hey, what's up? This is Damien here from Blacklist. Probably my most prominent New Zealand music memory is being about 15 years old with fake ID, getting into the power station to a Head Like a Hole show. I think it was Head Like a Hole and She Had. I got up on stage and I stole Booger Beasley's Heineken, and basically I kept that on a shelf in my room untouched for about 5 years. So yeah, that's probably my most prominent New Zealand music memory.

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Here are excerpts from two songs that feature as critical to the 2010s, Lana Del Rey's Video Games and Lord, Green Light.

So we come to the final song of the 2010s, Dancing on My Own by Robyn. This song received huge critical acclaim from all quarters. Robyn Miriam Carlson, known professionally as Robyn, is a Swedish singer, songwriter, record producer and DJ. Musically, she is noted for performing upbeat, dance-orientated songs that often feature melancholic lyrics and has been called the stateswoman of alt-pop. Writer and musician Sasha Ferreira-Jones called Robyn remarkably adept at producing pleasurable, accessible pop that, like some kind of graphite alloy, is light but strong, able to carry humour and emotional weight. I'm giving it all, but I'm not the girl you're taking home. I keep dancing on my own.

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4: 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He's an alligator. He's a space invader. He's a mother lover coming from...

Welcome to the show, listeners who are genuinely tuned into a radio here in New Zealand at the top of the south. Greetings to the wide world in the digital space. It's wows all round for this show this week. Oh my god, we've got so many subjectively amazing tracks. So depending on your level of audience participation, we can make up a team. A team that agrees on something amazing. Something fundamental. You're dialed into the Sensorium. I am your host, Mojo Filter. I will be mixing live for the next 2 hours, playing a bunch of tracks for what I've got, what I found, what I made.

I'll occasionally interrupt your listening because I think there might be something worth adding, like the name of a track, the producer, a little bit of history, or what's happening in the Garden of Eden.

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0: Yes, there are nods in my direction. 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
1: I'm scared again.
2: I'm scared again.
0: I'm scared again. Foot slipped. Pebbles fall, and so did I. Almost.
1: I'm high.
0: On Yosemite. The big gray wall.
1: Fear of falling.
0: Where to put my foot next?
1: Stay near.
0: I'm afraid I'm gonna fall.
1: We had one with the mountain.
0: I'm whispering in the air.
1: Fear of falling. Fear of failure. 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

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And yet, I'm waiting for that feeling of contentment, that ease at night when you put your head down and the rhythm's slow to sleep. 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At my age, I need serenity. I need peace. It hasn't happened yet. It hasn't happened.

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Welcome to the Sensorium, where Spacey is the final frontier, exploring strange new sounds and seeking out new hits to broadcast where no DJ has broadcast before. Now, pass me some Romulan ale, babe.

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Yeehaw, folks. This is a version of Ghost Riders in the Sky by Johnny Cash. This is my new Hootenanny edit, forthcoming on Hootenanny Hillbilly Hoedown Howlers, Volume 1.

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They have taken my radio. 1 minute I'm listening to the sensorium with Mojo Filter, and suddenly the next moment it's gone. I'm going to find who did this, and when I do, I'll make sure they never dance again. Do you understand?

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Name of the track is When Reality Becomes a Dream.

in his knickers. Timis, as I understand, is like an encephalogram backwards for summit. Because his music is peaking. I watched a mountain climbing movie this weekend called Apex. Turns out it was about apex predators. Namely human apex predators hunting trampers. And for those listeners outside of New Zealand who don't know the term, tramping is like trekking and camping. But Kiwis don't necessarily go, yeah, trekking and camping, it's just tramping. 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

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It is Unstoppable, Timus from Australia. When Reality Becomes a Dream, what a tune, original track. He samples everything all the time.

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It was pretty awesome. I was up on some guy's shoulders and I was just having a great time.

0: Hei, kai pāho, ka whai mātou I ngā tiri o te mana whānunga kai pāho. 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

0: Dzień dobry, moje imię jest Łukasz Paweł Buda. Ja gram w muzycznej grupie, która się nazywa Phoenix Foundation. I kiedy ja jestem w Nelson, słucham do Fresh FM.
1: In the great Southern Ocean, when the world's greatest fish was being landed, and the boat they were pulling it into was sinking, the sea was quite lumpy and the weather was foul, and the bloke with the map was as pissed as an owl, and the boys called out, "Maui, you clown, let it go!" In the noise, he reached down for his grandmother's jawbone, and he winked at his mates and said, "Boys,

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I said, you're looking odd, mate. You're looking queer. What are you going to do? He said, we don't.

things are looking really bad and you're thinking of giving it away, remember New Zealand's a cracker. And I reckon, come what may, if things get appallingly bad and we're all under constant attack, remember we want to see good, clean ball and for God's

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1: Kia ora, it's Q again with another word. 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
0: It's cool to kōrero.

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Hi, this is Jason Kerrison from the Babysitter Circus and Op Shop. And my favourite place to play or hear New Zealand music is actually in my car. Just turn it up and crank it, drive around as long as I can. Not good on the environment, unfortunately, but sounds pretty good.

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2: Ever wondered what it really takes to thrive as a student in New Zealand? 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

Hi, I'm Jason Kerrison, and my biggest New Zealand music influence is life in New Zealand. Oh, and Dobbo, and Split Enz, and Jordan Luck, and, you know, what are those guys' names? The Finns. Yeah, they're pretty good. They've got a future.

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Я Маріка з України. 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Hi, I'm Marika from Ukraine. When I'm in New Zealand, I like to listen to Fresh FM.

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0: Hi, my name is Virat. I'm originally from India, but then I moved here from US, and now we are here listening to Fresh FM.
1: There's gotta be some way out of here. 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

0: Thank you so much, Wanaka. You guys have been absolutely fantastic. Whip and Fly, my pretties. Have an amazing evening. Thanks again.
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6: News with Moira Alderson. Iran's President Masoud Pezeshkian has ordered the resumption of international internet access. Most Iranians have been unable to access online services for nearly 3 months, in effect cutting the country off from the outside world. Sasha Schlichter reports.
7: An internet blackout was initially imposed on the 8th of January in response to nationwide anti-government protests, which were brutally put down. A few weeks later, things were back to normal. But then came the US-Israeli bombardment on the last day of February, and hours later, Iran was offline. The Iranian diaspora around the world relies heavily on messengers like WhatsApp and Telegram to stay connected. Then there's the matter of getting news to the outside world. In normal times, access to the global internet remains heavily restricted.
6: Pope Leo has warned that artificial intelligence poses potential existential risks to humanity and should not be used to concentrate power in the hands of just a few people. In his first teaching document entitled Magnifica Humanitas, he said more needed to be done to reduce AI's impact on the environment. He also said the technology should not be used for military purposes. Early trials of a new gene therapy suggest a single dose could reduce what's known as bad cholesterol by 62% for life. The doctors from Britain, the United States and New Zealand said it could mean patients need fewer cholesterol-reducing drugs such as statins. Our health correspondent Sophie Hutchinson has more details.
8: This tiny trial has created genuine excitement. 35 people took part who had a mix of inherited high bad cholesterol and heart attacks at a young age. They were given a gene-editing medicine while continuing with their regular cholesterol-lowering drugs. The new medicine switches off a protein in the liver called PCSK9, thereby allowing more bad cholesterol to be cleared from the blood. The results published in the New England Journal of Medicine show at the highest dose bad cholesterol reduced by up to 62% and remained low a year on.
6: The head of the World Health Organization has said the Ebola outbreak that started in the Democratic Republic of the Congo is outpacing efforts to scale up a response. Tedros Adhanom Ghebreyesus said delays in detecting cases meant responders were now playing catch-up. From Nairobi, here's Thomas Makwana.
9: So far, we have 904 suspected infections, with most of them within DRC, and over 200 deaths reported. But the disturbing figure is that just 20% of the possible 1,745 contacts of those who are infected, just 20% of those have been traced and found, which means that the virus could be spreading further within communities but undetected.
6: You're listening to World News from the BBC. Russia says its foreign minister, Sergei Lavrov, has told his US counterpart, Marco Rubio, that Moscow's forces

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What's up? This is Lady Six, and my favorite place to play and hear New Zealand music is in my car. 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

0: The following program is a replay previously aired on Fresh FM, so some dates and times may no longer apply.
1: Kia ora, you're listening to Fresh FM. I'm Chrissy Small and you're listening to Nick Chats, where I talk with Nelson Mayor, Nick Smith, about the happenings going on in the region. Hello Nick, it's nice to have you on the line.
2: And lovely to be on the program again.
1: Now look, the official opening of the Port

0: Nelson Kelwell development and what this means for the region. Can you tell me a bit about that?
1: It's really exciting. It's about growing the blue economy of the region. That is all those things connected to the ocean. The Kelwell facility has a slipway at the moment that's able to take very large vessels up to about 2,400 tonne. But as a slipway, you can only take a single vessel at a time. The beauty of the new travel lift is that you can lift a vessel up to 550 tonne completely out of the water. And then we've also funded and built with government support a large hard stand area so that you can have many boats being repaired at the same time. The other part of the exciting development is that we're doing this alongside, Chrissy, the big changes at the Nelson Marina. The Nelson Marina facility is focused at your white boats, your more recreational boats. And so later this year, we will be commissioning the new travel lift there as well. So it's all about building that capacity in Nelson for being able to support our marine industry.
0: Right. Yes, and the marina, of course, has a little jewel in our crown, isn't it, really?
1: Oh, it's a really large marina. We've made some changes last year in putting it into a council-controlled organisation. This is just the first step in a major redevelopment of that marina area of Nelson. We're wanting to build Nelson as a great place for both industry, but also for recreational boating.
0: Absolutely. Okay, and now, speaking of the city, the Bridge Street project, how is that progressing at the moment?
1: Oh, well, this is a huge project. It involves an investment of over $78 million. It's part of our council's plan for revitalisation of our central city. It is pretty tough going this year in that we've got old crappy pipes that date back to the 19th century that we're having to replace. We're redoing the streetscape as part of making the city function better. The part that's difficult this winter is a large amount of disruption. They've closed off on the 4th of May, that big intersection between Bridge Street and Trafalgar Street. Mm. It will be closed for a period of 3 months. Our council's just made a decision to extend the free parking in Nelson from 1 hour to 2 hours, just to try and provide a bit more opportunity for people from Motueka and further afield to be able to come into the city. My hope is they'll be coming in to do some business and they'll take the time to do a bit of shopping, have coffee, maybe have a lunch. And particularly we want to support those businesses that are adversely affected by the big upgrade of Bridge Street.
0: Absolutely. And how are they coping, do you know?
1: Oh, look, it's damn tough. And we saw when the Tasman District Council upgraded Queen Street in Richmond that it's very disruptive. Now, council's doing its best to provide signage and temporary pathways for people to get to the stores. There isn't any easy way about it. You know, every, you know, almost generation, you've got to rip up a street and redo the services. The part the council feels quite strongly is if we've got to rip up the streets down a sewer, let's do the lot. Let's do the sewer. Let's do the water. Let's do the footpaths. Let's do the network Tasman cables. Let's do the fibre for telecommunications. Get them all done at once because it is very disruptive. And like I say, we only want to do it once in many decades.
0: Absolutely. And it makes sense to do it all at the same time, doesn't it?
1: It does. I'm actually being quite encouraged by the number of businesses that have said, look, it is a pain. It is hurting us financially, but we get the opportunity to make our central city so much more attractive.
0: That's right. And, of course, some trees have had to come down and new trees will be going in.
1: Yeah, the trees have been a bit controversial. And the problem there is that there are some of the trees from an arborist that said, look, that one's dying, need to get rid of those. There are others that are just located in such a way around the services that we can't replace those crucial services without it. But the key thing to note is that we're going to end up with more trees in Bridge Street than what we started with. It will take some time, of course, for them to grow and get up to the beautiful state that some of the current ones are. And, of course, we're retaining 11 of the existing

0: trees.
1: Yes, right. And now, making New Nelson beautiful is paramount because we need the tourism. And at the moment, we've got Air New Zealand cutting 70 flights to and from Nelson over the months of June, July. What are your thoughts on the timing?
0: This is the third time that Air New Zealand, in response to the global fuel crisis, has taken flights out of Nelson. The key services that are affected are those Auckland to Nelson, Wellington, and from Christchurch.
1: Mm.
0: We need to keep in context that it's about 7% overall of the services that are being withdrawn. Air New Zealand has been in contact with me about it, and they have, in results of that sort of consultation, taking the flights at the middle of the day. It's those early morning flights in and out that are really important for people from the region going to get health care in Christchurch, or for business people that are travelling, and also with people that are getting on connections, particularly for internationals coming in and out.
1: Mm.
0: So the flight disruption does continue through May, June, July. That is going to be a bit tough for our visitor industry with the loss of that connection. A bit of encouragement, you know, if Nelsonians are wanting a break, then take a holiday locally. You know, we've got gorgeous spots in places like Nelson Lakes, the Golden Bay, Abel Tasman, Kaitiriti. Take a local holiday would be my advice. Air New Zealand has assured me that they will be restoring these services when fuel supplies and prices come back to normal, albeit you'd be a brave person to predict in the current global environment when that might be.
1: Mm, absolutely. And of course, the extra length of the airport, which will be beginning when, do you know?
0: No, look, we've been working our way through the very difficult planning issues associated with the extension of the Nelson runway. I'm strongly of the view that it's something that we need to do. We've got one of the busiest regional airports in New Zealand, but with one of the shortest runways.
1: Mm.
0: The timing of it will be quite linked to the decisions that Air New Zealand make around the type of aircraft. The type of aircraft they're mainly using in out of Nelson at the moment is the Q300s. They're indicating that the life of that aircraft is, you know, certainly not as much as a decade. They've got a really big decision to make, and our decision about the airport runway will be related to that decision they make. If it's more of the ATRs, that will push forward when the runway extension is required. At the moment, about half the flights that go out of Nelson on an ATR are not able to take off at full loading. It sounds a little bit funny, but the reason for that is on a warm day when the air is thinner and when there is no wind, it's in those conditions when the ATR is not able to take off fully laden.
1: Right. Gosh, I didn't know that. Oh, right. Gosh, we're learning something today. Nick, that's quite informative, actually. So that's down the track at the moment. So
0: yes, it is. Yeah. If you ask me, I don't think you'll see any physical construction activity by the airport on that runway extension for a number of years.
1: Mm-hmm.
0: The thing the airport wanted to do was to have the certainty about what the plan was so they could get on with it when it is required. It still will require some significant decisions, including a detailed agreement with the golf club around how Nelson can have both a great airport, but I also want us to have a great golf club. There is the room for moving and relocating the golf club around the peninsula, but there will need to be a detailed agreement between the airport company and the golf club for that to happen.
1: So golfers can relax a little bit. It's not happening tomorrow.
0: Oh, indeed. In fact, one of the really interesting, and we had a report out last week, is on the demographics of Nelson. And what it's showing is that the population of our city and region is going to get older. Golf is a very popular recreation, and that is why, you know, I want to make sure that Nelson is in good shape for how we cope with a growing retired population.

0: information.
1: Absolutely. And do you play golf yourself, Nick?
0: I do all sports badly.
1: Well,
0: golf included.
1: Yeah.
0: My scores in golf are a bit, would be really good if they were in cricket.
1: Okay. Oh, well, that's good. I think, is it?
0: I quite often get a century.
1: Well, as long as you don't get a birdie. Yeah. That's the sort of thing that worries me with flying balls, is the poor bird life. Okay, so now, talking of fuel supplies, the prices are a concern of fuel and, you know, of course, supply. More people are possibly using the e-buses now, and how's that going with added demand?
0: Look, there's huge pressure on businesses and on families with fuel price going up so steeply. The real, of course, the petrol price is hammering. But actually, from the productive part of the region, the almost doubling in the price of diesel is really knocking people around. It's hitting council too. Of course, we've all got roads. I see the price of bitumen's gone up by 75%. Nice. That can only flow on and impact on council's costs and rates. So it is making it very hard going. We have seen a significant increase, about a 15% increase in the last month, in the use of our e-buses. We've made a decision with our Tasman partners on the e-bus service to introduce a new earlier service from on the Richmond to Nelson service. We've also put in additional overload buses. My long-term aim is to try and get 1 million passengers a year on our e-bus service. And with the increases we've seen over the last 2 or 3 months with the fuel crisis, I think it's quite possible that we could reach that number. Hope would be, of course, that we can get the fuel price back down as well as maintain the increased use of our buses.
1: Yes, yes. Well, look, they're great buses. They're state-of-the-art and really comfortable. So I hope people, you know, enjoy getting on board and saving themselves a bit of money in the process.
0: And the other thing, Chrissy, of course, is we got quite a lot of criticism about being the first regional city in New Zealand to have an all-e bus fleet. The part I say to people is, thank goodness, with the price of diesel going through the roof, you know, we would have a huge increase in cost for those services, which inevitably flows back to passengers and to ratepayers. The e-bus service is about 80% subsidised, we share that subsidy with government. But if they were not electric buses, we would have another increased cost impacting on rates from the fuel for those buses.
1: Yeah, and speaking of impact on rates, you know, you mentioned the bitumen as well, and what do you think about these rate caps? That must be a spanner in the works.
0: I'm one of those that's in the view that the scale of rate increases, whether it be Nelson or Tasman or anywhere in New Zealand, over the last 20 years has been too much, and that councils have got a really tough job on their hand, and we need to get very picky and careful about how we spend ratepayers' money. When I re-stood as mayor, set a cap of not increasing rates in Nelson by more than 5% per year. Despite all the challenges that are coming our way, I'm still determined to keep under that 5% rate. Nelson's looking next year at a 4.7. I understand where the government is coming from with their rates cap. It is a bit of a blunt instrument. We'll need to see the detail of how that law works before I can say one way or the other my view. But that I do agree with the government is that rates have been going up too fast. One other little piece just for listeners. Many people will be eligible for the government's rates subsidy, particularly if they're older people. And so if there are older people, either in Nelson and Tasman, the government announced yesterday an increase in that amount for support for ratepayers, and encourage people to go to the website of either the Tasman or Nelson councils and seeing how they can be eligible. It's certainly eligible for retirees, but others for getting access to that.
1: Right. Is this the rates rebate, you mean?
0: Correct, sorry, I should have said.
1: Yeah, no,
0: the rates rebate that's available through councils.
1: Right.
0: The government announced yesterday they were increasing that figure.
1: Oh, that's good news for most people, I would imagine, who are a bit stretched at the moment.
0: It's quite

0: substantial, I think. And I don't quote me. I think it's over $800 per year in that rebate. And so if there are lower income and retirees, it is something people should check out.
1: Yeah. Now, speaking of government, with the granny flat legislation, which is a go, there's some concern about rogue builders taking advantage of local people wanting to build. And I was wondering if Nelson City Council have a register of qualified registered builders available to the public to try and mitigate dodgy builders?
0: Yeah, look, the vast bulk of our builders are really good. I do think Nelson's less at risk than other parts of New Zealand, and that's because we are a smaller community where bad builders get a bad name pretty quickly. Having said that, if the granny flat provisions require that the person doing the work is a licensed building practitioner, that can be checked on the register that is run by NBE. And so if somebody is, you know, proposing to do something, people should check that they are indeed certified. Another good option is either going to the Certified Builders Association or the Master Builders Association, just to check that the person they've got has got the skills to do it. The key thing with the granny flat is that you normally have the council certifying at the end of construction that the building's up to standard. Under the new law that's been introduced by the government, that certification is done by the licensed builder themselves, and that's a good system. It reduces bureaucracy, but we do need to make sure the person who's doing the certifying is indeed a licensed building practitioner.
1: Right, yeah. Okay, that's a good point. And on another topic here, Councillor Lisa Austin has been threatened with prosecution and dismissal. What's that all about, Nick?
0: Oh, the situation with Lisa Austin is very difficult. It's an very old, outdated law and, in my view, quite daft interpretations. So Councillor Austin's position is that she and her husband owned a business called Austin Transport Tippers.
1: Mm-hmm.
0: That hires out trucks. She doesn't do any work for the council, but the council does contract with companies like Fulton and Hogan and that Bridge to Better project being done by Isaacs, and they sometime employ their trucks. Now, as a consequence of that, after she was elected, council said, look, we need to be cautious. Let's check with the Auditor General's office. And so an application was lodged for getting approval. There's a law that says, look, if you have more than $25,000 worth of business and you're an elected member, you need to get the Auditor General's approval.
1: Mm.
0: Now, the part that's just rather farcical is that the Auditor General says, well, under the law, she couldn't apply when she was a candidate because the law only allows you to apply when you're a councillor. But if you apply when you're a councillor, we can't take into account the size of the work that you were doing before you became a councillor, so we can't grant an approval. And that's a difficult situation they're working our way through. I wrote this week to the Auditor General and said, hey, look, this is pretty farcical and we're going to have to find our way through that. I think it would not be a good thing and against the public interest if she was prosecuted. It's a very unfortunate situation, and the Auditor General themselves have admitted that the law is very outdated. The ideal is that the law gets fixed. It dates all the way back to 1968. But, of course, we've got to work out a solution for Councillor Austin. She was elected quite democratically. She's done nothing wrong. And it's very unfair, not just on Councillor Austin, but actually on the people that voted for her, to then somehow have her prevented from doing her work. She made a decision not to attend council meetings this week. I'm hoping we can get it resolved in time before our next council meetings next month.
1: Oh, it must be a terrible, stressful situation for her.
0: She's very distressed and very upset by it all. You know, people make a commitment to go serve for their community. There's no question in my mind at all. Any common sense person can see that she's declared all of her interests. There's no way that she'd be able to have an influence indirectly on whether they're using those trucks or not. And that's why I've been publicly supporting her and working hard to get a practical solution.
1: Yes.
0: But common sense is what's required there.
1: Yes. No, I agree totally, because the last thing the

0: Nelson needs is a by-election over this.
1: A by-election would cost $200,000.
0: Yeah.
1: It's also really unfair. Look, we had an election. There were 13 candidates. She was the top polling candidate of the four that were elected. Actually, the most important thing for me here is actually respect for democracy. She was democratically elected by the city of Nelson and should be able to get on with her job.
0: Mm. One would have thought that the Auditor General would have had some discretion about this.
1: And that's the part that the lawyers are arguing over, and we're down into the sort of minutiae of how that law might work. Everybody agrees the laws are a bit of an ass, and that's why it needs to be changed. And in the meantime, we've got to try and find a solution for Councillor Oscombe.
0: Yeah, well, I really wish her well in this, and I hope it can be resolved swiftly for her.
1: Me too.
0: Now, speaking of swift, I hear you're going to be on an airplane very soon, flying across the oceans to Japan.
1: Oh, it's a very special week this week. We have the 50th anniversary of the Miyazu sister city with Nelson. Nelson was a really early starter. The sister city movement came out of the horror of World War II, and President Eisenhower set it up saying, look, you need to build cultural understanding, you know, amongst cities, so to avoid these conflicts. And so the agreement was signed exactly 50 years ago yesterday. There was a beautiful concert at the School of Music to celebrate it. I'm travelling to Japan, to Miyazu, and the Miyazu Mayor is travelling back to Nelson. I want to reassure ratepayers that a large portion of the costs of that are being met by myself. Ratepayers aren't in a position to be able to afford big costs on this sort of thing, but it is a special relationship. And then the other thing I draw people's attention to is on September 28th, later in the year, we're having a special Blossom Festival at the Miyazu Gardens, and that's when the Mayor of Miyazu will be coming to Nelson for a special celebration.
0: Oh, it sounds wonderful, Nick. And honestly, Japan's such a beautiful country. You've been there before, obviously.
1: I have when I was a minister, and I was sent there because they'd had the massive earthquake and wanted to learn what I could when I was the minister of building, dealing with the rebuild of Christchurch. The part that I find quite moving and quite emotional about the whole sister city relationship is that, you know, I was brought up in a household where there was quite a lot of antagonism towards the Japanese. My uncle Charlie had fought in the Pacific. He's now dead, but he carried and had mental illness through most of his life arising from his time in the Pacific. Incredibly sad. Mm. I can remember my dad saying, when I was a kid, don't you ever bring a Japanese car in the driveway of this house very much.
0: Yeah.
1: And to have grown up with that to 50 years ago when the friendship was formed. And I've been to Hiroshima, where, you know, Japan lost 2 million people in World War II. Mm. The horrific bombing of both Hiroshima and Nagasaki, all of that heritage. And the thing that's really significant to me is we've moved from a position where 50 years ago we were forming a friendship, and now we're training. New Zealand's armed forces are training alongside Japan, no, like allies.
0: Yeah.
1: I read in the paper this morning that we're looking to buy a next set of frigates, potentially from Japan. And so I just love that celebration of a relationship that was, you know, two generations ago in conflict and in war, and now we have this lovely friendship and that respect for Japanese culture.
0: Yeah, the great divide has been closed, you know, really.
1: And more important, you know, the world's going a bit crazy. There's lots of tensions. It's my view that through sister cities is some of that foundation work that's required to keep the world sane and to avoid the sort of conflicts that we're seeing in places like the Ukraine and now the Middle East.
0: Yeah, well said. Well said.
1: Hey, lovely to talk.
0: Thank you so much, and I really wish you well over there, and enjoy yourself.
1: I am. I'm also going to visit Nelson Pine Industries and Nasui, who are big investors, because the economic relationship between the Nelson region and Japan is important as well. It's a bit of work in there as well, but certainly looking forward to it. Thanks, Chrissy.
0: Thank you so much. We'll catch up on your trip on the next Nick Chats.
1: Thank you.
0: Thank you.

Hi there, this is Jason Kerrison, and my best New Zealand music memory is, actually I got too many. And memories faded over the time, but I hope you find some good ones.

0: Kia ora, you're listening to Fresh FM. My name is Shannon, and today I am very excited to be catching up with Toby from Paper Mountains. Now, Toby, for our listeners, can you tell us a bit about your music and what's the genre or style that you play?
1: Oh man, it's actually, I don't know if you can ask any musician what genre they are and they'll actually be able to give you a straight answer, because you hear all the intricacies, right? You hear like all the things that inspired you to create your music, where I don't know, you ask someone what music I play and they might be able to say folk or soul or indie, but I'm not sure. I draw inspiration from everything from Sam Cooke to Iron and Wine to Jack Johnson to everything. So I grew up in a household actually in Nelson with lots of music, and I guess that's all informed it in some ways.
0: And have you ever had like a standout instrument that's had the most calling to you? Or being from a musical household, have you tried a bit of everything?
1: Yeah, like on the Paper Mountain stuff, I basically play everything apart from the sax and trumpet and cellos and violin. But no, when I was about 11 years old, I heard Nirvana, Smells Like Teen Spirit for the first time at Nelson Intermediate. There was a college band coming there to play. And it blew my mind. I was like, what is this? And so one of my friends had a guitar, so I would just go around to his house and he'd show me how to play songs by like The Offspring and NoFX and all these punk bands that I was listening to back at the time. And so I was kind of just learning basic, you know, single note lines. And then, I just fell in love, and just I've been writing songs in some capacity ever since, mostly on guitar. And I've played in various bands, you know, played Rock Quest back when I was in high school, and, you know, gone into my 20s and played bars, and I've been, you know, producing music professionally for close to 20 years now. And so it comes in handy.
0: That's awesome. What a journey. I feel like you've really earned your stripes, like especially doing rock band. I feel like that's such a big part of the Kiwi musician journey growing up here and then heading in the way that you are now, making amazing music still. And how is the rest of the year? Like we're in New Zealand Music Month, which is awesome, but which also signifies the fact we're coming to the middle of the year. What is the rest of 2026 looking like for you, Toby?
1: Well, it's pretty hectic because, I've got my Paper Mountains album, which is supposed to come out next month. It's basically finished, but, I'm a full-time music producer. I run a recording studio in Wellington. So I produce other people's music for a living. And, I've also got 5 kids, and so life, and, you know, I coach my son's basketball team and all that kind of stuff. So life is very, very hectic, but my album is basically ready to go. I'm hoping to release that next month, and I've already started writing album number 2. So what I'm hoping to do is put out the album in June, probably be late June, and then probably not more than 2 months after that I'll start releasing singles for the next project. I've got the musical itch, and I've spent such a long period of time producing music for everybody else, and it feels so cathartic to be able to work on my own stuff. I never thought I was going to sing. Like, I never thought I was a singer. I couldn't sing up until a couple of years ago when I met my wife, and she inspired me to just start writing these love songs and writing these songs about her. And yeah, it's one thing's led to another, and now I just can't stop singing. So
0: that's so beautiful. And 5 kids, I'm like, as a mother of one, I'm like, wow, times 5, I can't even imagine. Have any of your kids shown some interest in music?
1: Yeah, I've got 3 kids from my past relationship, and then I've got 2 stepdaughters who are twins and are 5. But my second oldest son, who's 10, he's already like playing guitar, and he wants to listen to anything hard and fast. So he wants to listen to bands like Punk.

0: up in propaganda and strung out anything that just like you can crank up to 11. So I think he'll probably follow in his dad's shoes, and maybe one day he'll take over the family business. Who knows?
1: Well, we could make a song together one day. I think that would be
0: the
1: ultimate. And, oh, that's so, so awesome. I love that. Yeah, my daughter wants to be a drummer, which I love as being a drummer, but also it's a commitment when you live in quite a tight-knit suburb and you've got a five-year-old who just wants to, like, thrash out on the drum kit. It's like, yeah, we like our neighbours. Let's just keep this.
0: Yeah, so we're the same. So we're, my wife sings on the song The Waves that just came out. And so we've got a piano in the house. We've got, in my daughter and my son's room, they've got a drum kit. They've got an electric guitar. They've got an acoustic guitar. They've got a keyboard. So I'm trying to, like, litter instruments all throughout the house just to hope, steer them in a direction of being able to, like, have that cathartic release, because I think a lot of people that don't have music in their lives don't realize how cathartic it is to actually be experiencing something and then be able to express it in a non-verbal way, you know, to actually just find music through it. It's such a form of therapy and healing. So I'm kind of hoping to give them the tools of, you know, navigating the world through music.
1: I love that. And I think it's also a gift, like listening to your music. I had to, like, that's why I was like, I need to talk to this man. He's so talented. It's so beautiful. And you're sharing, like, you can hear the love in your songs, and you're sharing that story and that journey with your listeners. For people who want to hear more of your music, Toby, where's the best place to find you?
0: Just any of the main music watering holes like Spotify or Apple Music. I'm sure it's on YouTube, it's on Bandcamp. Anywhere where you listen to music, I'm sure you'll be able to find Paper Mountains. There's six singles out now. I just keep releasing singles. I was hoping to have the album out in March, but life got in the way. So I just instead just keep releasing singles, but there'll be an 11-song album coming out, hopefully by the end of June.
1: It's so exciting. Watch this space. And I got one more question for you before I let you back to your day. And also, Toby did show me he's got a wee kitten that they just recently got. And I was like, you're going to have to go and give that kitten some love. So one more question. And it's a question I've stolen from one of the staff members here. I heard him ask it in an interview and I was like, I'm taking that. Okay. If you got to open for any artist, and this is the hard part, dead or alive, which I think is really mean, but I'm going to do it anyway, who would it be? Because I feel like you said about the music you started out being influenced by, and now the genre that you seem to be playing now is, you know, a little bit different to Nirvana. So who would be the artist, like, and this is any genre as well?
0: I would probably say maybe Iron and Wine. They're such an inspirational band to me. I can't make music nearly as weird as them. I don't know how Sam's brain works, but he's just got such an incredible gift of, like, making weird music really relatable. All the punk bands and stuff that I grew up listening to, but I don't think my musical genre would really fit those scenes. Also, it turns out that I've been dying to see Iron and Wine for about 15 years now, or no, actually 20 years now, and they were playing the weekend that me and my wife got married in Tortata Nui in the Abel Tasman. And
1: no way.
0: I've been, like, for the last 6 months, I've just been kind of like, I'm like, you know that I'm choosing you over Iron and Wine. And she wore pretty thin. And so hopefully I'll get to see them. Maybe one day I'll get to open for them. That'll be the dream, I think.
1: I was going to say, I wouldn't put it past you. I reckon you would be the perfect support act for them. And they would be lucky to share the stage with you, Toby. You're a great musician, and I can't wait to see what the future holds for you. So thank you so much for your time today. I've so enjoyed chatting to you and sharing your music with our Fresh FM whānau.
0: Awesome. Thank you so much, Shannon. Means a lot.
1: Thanks, Pub Charity, for supporting Fresh FM.

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1: 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I'm Anne, and I'd like to share some of my favourite folk music with you. You'll hear some

0: te putanga o te ariki, mānau ana hoki rā te putanga o te whetū tapu o te tau. 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As our team is across the country this week, spreading the gospel of matariki, we are going to leave you here with a compilation of kiwaha. As you celebrate Matariki, you can reflect on the past, those who are no longer with us, and also setting the intentions for the new year. Whakarongo mai.
1: Morere hoa, kei ako e tā tātou kiwaha i te rānei, hea te kiwaha.
2: Ko tā tātou kiwaha i te rānei, e koe e koe.
1: E koe e koe.
2: E koe e koe. E koe.
1: Hāpai. And tāna whakamārama, hea te e koe e koe. E koe
2: e koe. E koe. Ko tētahi atu e hāngai ana. Ko te enge. So things where the instances, like as if serves you right.
1: Yeah. Good job.
2: Good job. E koe, e koe.
1: You know what we used to say in America? It's good job, beast on your ass.
2: Beast on your ass.
1: It's me and my cousins. It's one of my cousins that actually got stung, I think.
2: Yeah, yeah.
1: Yeah. Oya no.
2: Oya no.
1: Enge. We grew up with enge.
2: Enge.
1: And yep. I've come to learn e koe. E koe, e koe.
2: Yeah, I never heard enge until I came to these regions.
1: Yes. So, And then you felt really lucky.
2: Yeah, and I was like, enge, enge.
1: Yeah, it's interesting that because, and again, you know, this is a little bit of a side thing with mita or te rangi o te kupu. Yeah, enge isn't something that you hear everywhere.
2: No, it's not, yeah.
1: Yeah, but it's something quite common in our whānau.
2: Yep.
1: Well, hapū. And I guess I grew up with it thinking that everybody knew what it was. Enge, because something my mother always said to us, you know.
2: We're more around anna.
1: Yeah, anna, that's anna. The other one. Mm. Anna tokai.
2: Anna tokai.
1: Yeah. Aye, aye. So they mean the same thing.
2: Yep.
1: Anna tokai kaitoa.
2: Aye.
1: Is the other one for serves you right, good job. And inge and our kiwaha tarei, e koe, e koe.
2: E koe, e koe.
1: And you can just say e koe.
2: Aye.
1: Ne. And you can put it again, like you can do anna, anna, e koe.
2: Yeah, yeah, yeah. Mix it up.
1: Yeah. Kaitoa.
2: Kaitoa. E koe. Aye, aye.
1: E koe, kaitoa.
2: Ka pai tēnā.
1: Yeah. Oh, I slept in. E koe, didn't set your alarm.
2: Yeah, e koe, missed breakfast.
1: E koe, up all night. Koe rai, e tai whakamahinga o te kiwaha. E koe, e koe, e koe. Whakamutu atu, and there you go, e te iwi. That is our kiwaha. Whakamutu atu, whakamutu atu. So it's two words, whakamutua and atu. And then you run the last A of the whakamutua into the A of the atu, and it's whakamutuatu. And you can say whakamutuatu or whakamutuatu.
2: Yeah, yeah.
1: And it pretty much means stop it.
2: Get it out.
1: Cut it out. That's enough.
2: Get out of town.
1: Yep. Yeah, so whakamutuatu. So, you know, someone's ranting on and going on about something and you can say, oh, whakamutuatu. Bro, that's enough.
2: Yeah, yeah, yeah.
1: Or
2: like, bro, you were mean. Whakamutuatu, bro.
1: Exactly.
2: Kare kore.
1: Kare kore.
2: Kare kore.
1: And that's how we'd say it, eh? Like like my people down this way.
2: Yeah,
1: like how would your people say it? Even though, like, we're your people too. Because not
2: peeps.
1: You know,
2: we're all peeps.
1: Yep, hard.
2: But probably further, closer to the equator, they say, e kore kahore.
1: E kore kahore.
2: E kore kahore. You can hear Tuma Maoharuera say that a lot on those radio shows.
1: You got a free shout out,
2: you got
1: Tuma.
2: You got a plug there.
1: And Radio Wate.
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1: Engai, e mihi ana ki ngā reo iriringa katoa te motu. Kāore e kore.
2: Kāore e kore.
1: More commonly heard. And the other one is if you're up north of the border.
2: North of the wall.
1: North of the wall.
2: North of Wānarei.
1: Would be, what was it again?
2: E kore kahore.
1: E kore kahore. And basically it means there's no doubt or...
2: Without a doubt.
1: Yeah, without a doubt.
2: Is there going to be raw fish there? Kare e kore.
1: Yeah.
2: Without a doubt. Or close to you, meana.
1: Yeah. Am I going to sweat at the gym? Kare e kore.
2: Kare e kore.
1: Yeah, so kare e kore e homa. Yeah.
2: That's a neat one. So if you're learning kiwa and stuff, it doesn't really have any ties to anything.
1: Mm.
2: Just the context. Just don't be out of context.
1: That's right.
2: Yeah, yeah.
1: Kaore e kore.
2: Kaore e kore.
3: Kiwa. One that I'm trying to resurrect at home here is taiake.
1: Taiake.
3: Taiake te roro ngā huruhuru o te kōtero ni.

0: This girl's got long hair. 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
1: Mm.
0: Huru-huru mātengani.
1: Aye.
0: Kai ake te roro ngā huru-huru te kōtero ni. Kai ake. I'm assuming you've heard that before. Was that part of your language, your old people's language,
1: yeah? Karai e rongo I te tai ake.
0: So ko ngā kupu e rua nei ko te tai me te ke. Hari te tai ake. Tai ake.
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0: Aye. Tai ake te...
1: Can you give a short whakamārama or definition of taiake?
0: Taiake te pai o enei kōru. This is a great conversation.
1: Mm.
0: O maupe ho mai te...
1: Taiake te rā tangata? 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
0: Taiake te aha o te rā tangata.
1: Ah, yeah. Taiake te pukumahi o a te rā tangata?
0: Nā,
1: that person's really hard worker. Ka kī māro.
2: See, I'm too stubborn.
3: Yes, it's just
2: ka
3: for you.
2: Ka kī māro.
1: Ka kī māro means to be stubborn, pig-headed, obstinate.
3: I'm sure we all know a person like that.
1: Yeah.
2: Yeah, and we all have our own.
1: Ka kī māro. Upoko māro is the same.
2: Upoko māro.
1: Ka kī māro and upoko māro are the same thing.
3: Hmm.
1: And kaki is your neck. Māro means to be hard. Yeah. Same with the head. Upoko māro.
2: Cool.
1: Yeah. Kaua ko tērā upoko. Kaua ko tērā. E mene nā koe. Mohi wai. So there you go. Kaki māro. Koe nei tā tātai kiwaha o tā tātai kianga. So you can say, ah, it's just been a kaki māro.
3: Kaki māro.
1: Yeah.
3: I'm going to use that. I know someone that I can use that on.
1: Yeah. Yeah.
3: Might or might not be my tāne.
2: Yeah.
1: Well, there are some people that are just like always like that.
2: Always like that.
3: Well, you got to give it to them though that they can be like that all the time.
1: Yeah, but then there's sometimes it's like you don't have to be kaki maro all the time. Yeah,
2: it's just the cup.
1: Yeah,
2: you know, it's just rain. You can't stop the rain.
1: Yeah.
2: Whakamama to kaki maro.
1: Yeah. Nō reira, koe nā te rerenga, te kiwaha, te kianga, mō tēnei wiki, ka kī māro.
3: Taua, taua.
2: Taua, taua.
3: You and me both.
2: You and me both.
1: Yep, that's us.
2: That's a funner way to say it.
1: Yep.
3: Yes.
1: Now, how would you use taua, taua in a sentence?
2: Taua, taua, I'd say, bungo anō I te mai ki I tēnei ata. Ai, taua, taua e hoa. That makes you and me both. We're both feeling the cold this morning.
1: Yeah.
3: Oh, man. I'm dying for some kina right now.
1: Oh, and I would say tawa, tawa.
2: Even though I'm not, but... And I'd say, oh, kaurua, kaurua.
1: And you can actually, you can swap it out with the other, you can say tātou, tātou.
2: Yep.
3: Oh,
2: tātou,
3: yeah.
2: Tātou, tātou.
1: The other one. Mm. You could say to someone else, māua, māua.
2: Yeah.
1: Tātou, tātou.
2: I do that when someone goes, oh, kei te harawa. Ah. Rawa, rawa. Yeah. Rawa, rawa, yeah, rawa, mahi.
1: That's them,
2: That's them, not me.
1: Yeah.
2: That's them.
3: You know when you want to say me too?
1: Yeah.
3: And quite often I hear me o hoki.
1: Mm.
3: Is that kind of like saying and twice? Me and, hoki and? Like, wouldn't it be better to say tawa tawa? Well, you know.
1: I think the hoki there, though, is also a hoki can be an intensifier.
3: Oh, right.
2: Yeah,
1: as
2: yeah.
1: well.
3: Yeah.
1: But good on you for picking that up.
3: That's just something I've always wondered.
1: The other one, too, with me o hoki is me o tahi.
2: Me o tahi.
1: Yeah.
3: Tāwatahi?
1: Tāwatahi.
2: Tāwatahi,
1: yeah. Tāwatahi, koutoutahi, mātoutahi, māwatahi, kōruatahi. Koe nā, engari, start with tāwatawa.
2: Tāwatawa. You and me both, babe.
1: Yeah. You and I, me and you. Koe nā, tāwatawa, e te iwi.
3: Me ko piwai waka.
1: Me ko piwai waka.
3: Do you want to give a brief explanation?
1: To my understanding, it means you're a nāke, waranak,
3: tell.
1: And I think it comes from when Maui turned into a mokomoko and he was crawling up the thigh of his tupuna hinenui te pō to enter her whare tangata. Well, so mankind could be immortal. But piwai waka or tirai raka or ti waka waka or pi waka waka.
3: Yeah, so many names for one bear.
1: For the fantail, laughed and woke hinenui te pō up. So that's one.
3: Yeah.
1: And then I heard you saying that he's like a bit of a messenger.
3: Yeah.
1: And
3: so from what I've heard of all of Tane's children, all the birds have their different roles. And the piwai waka or tirai raka is known to flit around from tree to tree. So he was sort of the messenger.

0: a bird.
1: Yeah.
0: He'd flit around, spread the gossip or spread the message, and maybe also got renowned to be a bit of an arc.
1: Yeah. Cool. You know what? I just searched on maoridictionary.co.nz fantail, and we have te wai waka, te rai raka, pi waka waka, te rai raka pango, te takataka, te waka waka, hi rai raka.
0: Oh my God.
1: Pi rai raka, pi raka raka, pi rangi rangi. I didn't know that one.
0: No, that's different. Never heard that one.
1: That's different. Pi takataka, te raka raka. I like this one, and I saw this one a while ago now. Te raureka.
0: Te raureka.
1: I like that one. Waka waka.
0: Waka waka e.
1: Hi wai waka and pi wai waka. And te te rai raka.
0: And, okay, still
1: there
0: going.
1: You go. Isn't that cool, though?
0: Yeah, that's real cool. Do you reckon the reason there could be that many names for one bird is that maybe every iwi, how they have their own dialect and have their own sort of kupu. Maybe that's, what, about 11 different iwi's special kupu for that one bird?
1: Yeah, definitely. My auntie used to say pi wai waka.
0: Yeah.
1: But I say te rai raka.
0: Yeah, I've grown up with te rai raka.
1: Yeah, and I've heard pi waka waka, but definitely it's because of that iwi thing.
0: Yeah.
1: I think too, like, just on the story of the te raureka being this sort of
0: what do you cowtail, think that would derive from?
1: Well, te raureka. Te raureka. Yeah, aua. I think the most different one, though, I read was
0: the rangirangi one.
1: Something rangirangi, eh?
0: Yeah.
1: Yeah. But there's another bird. We might have to do a Once Upon a Time run at the story about Hatupatu and
0: Kurungaituku.
1: Yeah. And then there was the bird that flew to tell her about what he had done.
0: Oh.
1: Which was the whole miromiro, or the miromiro, the tongue tip, or the miro. And yeah, same sort of a thing. He went to tell
0: Kurungaituku
1: what?
0: Me ko pi wai waka.
1: Yeah. A saying for the miro is, if you're really particular or you got an eye for detail. And now we use it commonly. Someone who edits something and they can pick up any sort of T's that weren't crossed and I's that weren't dotted.
0: Yeah.
1: Or errors. Yeah, that's called kanohi ho miromiro.
0: Kanohi ho miromiro. Yeah. We've got a few around this building.
1: That's right.
0: Yeah.
1: Wea no ko tātātou ki ango ki waha rāne mo te rāne is me ko pi wai waka.
0: Ko tahi atu.
1: Ko tahi atu.
0: From my understanding, ko tahi atu is to make a beeline for something, to get straight in there, get straight to the point.
1: Why do you think we say beeline when bees, you know, they don't actually go straight, they go like...
0: Yeah, they do. They like titaka, like the pi wai waka.
1: Or the pi waka waka.
0: Or the waka rangi rangi.
1: That's right.
2: Is it about the bee?
1: No, I don't think so.
2: Is it about like a baseline?
1: It could be.
0: Oh,
2: not sure.
1: Oh, kreua koe, Julia.
0: Yes.
1: Yes, so kotahi atu means straight to the point. Beeline, get to it. If I was to use it in a sentence, I'd say, I ko tahi atu au ki Tāmaki, so I went straight to Auckland.
0: Mm.
1: Or I could say, I ko tahi atu ki te kaupapa.
0: Yes, yeah.
1: Or I ko tahi atu a Julia ki te kōrero mo te kaupapa. So she went straight to talking about the kaupapa, discussing the kaupapa.
0: Yeah, no beating around the bush.
1: Yeah. For instance, if I was to add an ana to it, I could use it in a reply. So say you ask me, do you think we should go straight to the hui? And I could say, ko tahi atu ana. Ai, ko tahi atu ana. Yeah, then they go straight.
0: Yeah, like, yes,
1: instead
0: definitely.
1: Instead of saying ko tahi atu. I could still say ai, ko tahi atu, but...
0: It just sounds better, eh?
1: Yeah.
0: Yeah.
1: Yeah, say ko tahi atu. It means straight to the point. Yeah, ko tahi atu. Like, should we talk about this now or later? Ai, ko tahi atu.
0: All right. Well, ko tahi atu ki te kaupapa,
1: there you go. Ko tahi atu. We've done enough beating around the bush before then. Kia ora.
0: Yes. Maumau te aro atu is our kiwaha for this week. A translation for that would be waste of time or waste of time paying attention to that.
1: Yeah, waste of time, maumau te aro atu.
0: Maumau te aro atu.
1: Yeah, maumau te aro atu.
0: Whenever I hear that word, actually, I always think of maumau kai, maumau tangata I te pō.
1: Yeah.
0: You know, from back in Tūhoe.
1: Well, whenever I hear maumau, I just think maumau kai or maumau.
0: Yeah.
1: That was a word we grew up with. So do something if you're not using it or you're wasting it. It's momo. Yeah, so don't waste your time. And I said one before was like, let's wait a timer.
0: Yeah, that cracked me up. What a transliteration.
1: Yeah, that's from your relations. That's from down, I've heard that from down the coast.
0: Not surprised.
1: Yeah, wait a timer.
0: Wait a timer.
1: Yeah.

0: Momotaro, don't pay any waste of time paying attention. Don't even, yeah. So, Momotaro.
1: Momotaro.
2: Kaori hipainga yakwe. Kaori hipainga yakwe. There's no one better than you. I like this because you can use it just as a response, I might say, to my daughter. She's 5 years old. I might say, Kaori hipainga yakwe ko. So you can say, just as a response on its own, there's no one better than you. Or you can sort of whack something before it. I could say, mō te tākuru hākinakina, when it comes to playing sport, kāore he painga I a koe, and use it like that. Or I could have a bit of a subtle dig at someone. And I'd probably go to the third person if I was doing that. Yeah, I could say, mō te whakahihi, kāore he painga I a ia. When it comes to, you know, pushing his own barrow, or when it comes to, you know, being a bit whakahihi. I can't think of the Pākehā word for whakahihi, being a bit overconfident, eh? Arrogant, yep. Singing of your own sweetness. There's no one better than him or her. So I quite like that one because you can sort of, you know, cut a few, sort of throw it around, and
1: it's very
0: versatile.
2: Yeah, quite like it.
0: Kiwaha, so you can use it to mihi to somebody, and you can use it. I like that. Just this, what did you say? Subtle.
1: Dig.
2: Just a dig. It's whakatoe, ai.
0: Thank you. Nā tātātou kiwaha e te iwi, kaore he painga I a koe.
1: Kaore he painga I a koe.
0: Kaore he painga I a ia, kaore he painga I a rātou. 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And we can be a little bit whakahihi mo te kōrero Māori, kaore he painga I a tātou.
1: Kaore he painga I a tātou. The kiwaha for today is ake nei.
0: Ake nei.
1: Yeah, or rehe ake nei.
0: Rehe ake nei.
3: Rehe ake nei.
0: Rehe ake nei.
1: Yeah, so the way that I was taught was if you use something like kei runga no atu, that means like, yeah, that was good, that was all right. But if you say someone was rehe ake nei, that means they're like mean as.
0: Rehe ake nei.
3: Te mean. Yeah. Te mene.
0: Te mene.
3: Te wahine.
0: Kuia te mene, kuia rānei.
3: Te hine
0: rānei. Yeah, another rendering of rehe is for somebody that's skilled in something.
4: Deft.
0: Because, yeah. Hea, hea te ara kupu Pākehā?
4: Deft.
1: Deft.
0: Kawa ko te deft turi, ne?
4: With a T.
0: E deft, ne? Tēnā koe.
4: The deft hand.
0: Au rehe ake nei. So if I saw some of your beautiful photos that you take.
4: Or your ice cream.
0: Yeah.
1: Ooh, I don't know about my ice cream.
0: I haven't seen the ice cream. But I was to see one of your photos and I say, oh, rehe ake nei. Someone really skilled done this. Kuna te kiwaha.
1: Rehe ake nei. Could we say, krihi me te ake nei?
0: You could actually. So you could say, oh, tēnei ruma, krihi me te ake nei.
4: Krihi me te ake nei.
0: It's got the Christmassy feel about it. And so this is our krihi me te special.
4: Kia ora.
0: So yeah, tēnei ruma, krihi me te ake nei.
4: Aye.
3: Ake nei. It's bigger, bigger than just an ordinary Christmas. Way up.
0: Yeah.
1: This is a taringa if Christmas. The,
3: this is a taringa ake nei.
4: If not the example.
0: See, that's a cool little thing you can use actually to stick on the end of, you know, porangi te ratangato, porangi ake
4: nei. Porangi ake nei.
0: Yeah.
4: He kiwaha tino Māori ake nei.
0: Oh, yeah. Oh, tēnā koe.
4: E kiwaha Māori ake nei, tēnā kiwaha.
0: Yeah, Māori ake nei,
4: Māori ake nei. Māori ake nei.
0: And that's the other way to intensify. Yeah. You can string it together. So you can say, rehe ake nei, rehe ake nei.
4: Aye.
3: Whoa.
0: Yeah.
3: This.
4: Yeah. Or if it's Or if it's a characteristic of someone.
0: Yeah.
4: You know, oh, that's so them. Oh, praone ake nei, praone ake nei.
0: My knees want to use that one.
4: Yeah.
0: But that's a really good example.
4: Yeah.
0: You could use somebody's name.
3: What about the tone, mena ka piki haere te praone ake nei, praone ake nei. Oh,
4: mena kaere pai.
3: Oh, yeah.
4: Oh, praone ake nei.
0: Yeah. Yeah, well, again, it's like a lot of our, you know, a lot of kiwaha. They can either be used in the positive or
1: a dig.
0: Yeah, or dig. What did Brown say? A subtle dig.
3: Yeah.
0: Subtle
3: dig. Some brown of can they.
0: Yeah. Or brown can they. Yeah.
3: Hey, te ra momo.
0: Te ra momo.
4: Yeah. Two sides to the coin.
0: Exactly.
3: Wow.
1: Hika.
0: Hika.
1: Hika. Hear that one a lot down the coast.
0: Yeah.
1: Yeah.
0: Definitely a coasty saying. So hika is a word you'll hear through Te Tairawhiti, so the east coast of Te Ika Māui.

0: North Island, through the Matatua region, probably a lot in Tūhoe. I'm not sure if Ngāti Awa use hika that much, but definitely Tūhoe, you'll hear hika. And then through Te Whakatohea, and then down through Te Whanapunui, right through Ngāti Porau, down to Tūranga,
1: St.
0: Gisborne, they use hika. Right down to Mahia Mai Tawhiti, Rongo Mai Wahine, and down into Kahungunu, they use hika. So you'll hear the word hika through the air, or air hika.
1: Yeah. So that's, I was wondering that. Do we have to put the air at the front?
0: I think air hika was, well, it depends. Yeah, it's up to you. Like, hika, you can say stand alone. And it can mean a lot of things, like hika, like, whoa, wow.
1: Or like a bit of a surprise, kind of hika.
0: Bit of a surprise, or someone makes a stop, or, you know, someone says something, you're like, hika.
1: Something stupid,
0: It all comes down to the tone and the intonation and all that sort of thing.
1: Yeah.
0: Like, oh, hika, that was mean as, or hika, what's he on about?
1: But you find that a lot throughout all of Te Reo Māori is, a lot of it is in the tone.
0: Yeah.
1: And did you say intonation?
0: Yes.
1: Oh, flash word.
0: Yeah, te piki me te heki o te reo.
1: Yeah.
0: And you can, like, for a group, it's like, e hika mā.
1: Ah.
0: E hika mā, e. Like, I've heard, like, e hika mā, e. Like, oh, come on, you people.
1: Yeah.
0: Hika mā, e. Yeah, e hika mā, e. You won't hear hika that used that much in Tainui by Tainui people. But I must say, and I've said it before, while I love tōku reo ake, o konei, you know, I'm not whakamā that I use other tribal sayings.
1: Yeah.
0: And I think, you know, in English, we get quite precious with our mita or rangi, and it's probably going into another conversation, but...
1: When are we not going into another conversation?
0: Tika, he wānanga tēnei, he haerirunga i te wairua, but I don't think we should have a problem with using other tribe, you know, other iwi, kōrero a iwi, kupu a iwi.
1: Yeah.
0: It's up to you, kei a koe te tikanga. I'm not saying do it, but I use hika all the time.
1: Well, these days, it's very rare for one person to be from one iwi anake.
0: Yeah.
1: So, you know, we're getting a bit of mixed iwi going on, people are mixed races, mixed everything. So it's only natural that the mita and our tribal sayings and kupu will get mixed a little.
0: Mm. And I think too, because why I'm probably a bit more mixed up is that I travel up the hui a lot.
1: Oh, yeah.
0: You know, and I socialise with a lot of reo groups.
1: Yeah.
0: And people, you know, a lot of my friends, well, they're not all from Tainui, you know, from Tūhoe, from Kahungunu, from Tūhoe, from everywhere.
1: Yeah.
0: And I pick up those things.
1: Yeah.
0: And I've even heard the heka. You know, so, you know, even lengthening it.
1: Yeah.
0: The vowel sound and the heka. So if you do drag it, it's that first part. I've never heard the heka, but it's heka.
1: Heka.
0: Yeah. So yeah, koe nā te kiwaha, heka, heka, heka, heka.
1: E hika mā.
0: E hika mā. E hika. It's also a term of address.
1: I have heard people down the coast in whakōrero and that, and they'd almost use it like e hoa mā.
0: Yeah.
1: But instead they're saying e hika mā.
0: That's right. Koe nā tātou kiwaha.
1: Kiwaha. Anā tōkai.
0: Anā tōkai. Anā tōkai.
1: Anā.
0: I don't even know which group, but when I was little, I remember watching a team, a kapa haka, and that was in the haka, and I just learnt it. Anā tōkai, anā tōkai, and I didn't know what it meant till I got older.
1: Yeah.
0: So anyway, what does anā tōkai mean?
1: Take that.
0: Take that.
1: That's what you get.
0: You scoundrel. That's what you get. Serves you right. So all those things, that's what it means. Anā tōkai.
1: Man, where does that character come from?
0: Somewhere. So anā tōkai.
1: Anā tōkai.
0: Yeah.
1: Take that.
0: Yeah. Inge is one we've said before, means the same thing.
1: Oh, yeah.
0: But I like that anā tōkai.
1: Anā tōkai, it's like very dramatic.
0: Anā tōkai. Here's your food.
1: Where did that derive from?
0: What, my character or?
1: No, anā tōkai.
0: I don't know. I think it was like, well, that's going to be your food, you eat it.
1: Oh, okay.
0: You know, but I think it's like, you know.
1: You know, you made
0: just
1: whatever.
0: Just eat it. Yeah.
1: Eat it.
0: And if you've seen Aquaman or Aquaman, it's on there. It's one of his lines. Anā tōkai. So, anā tōkai serves you right. Good job. And it's the same as...
1: That's what you get.
0: Yeah, that's what you get. Same.

0: is Inge and Ekoe Ekoe. It's the other one we've talked about before.
1: Never heard that one before.
0: Yeah. So, Ana Tokai.
1: Eki Eki.
0: Eki Eki.
1: I feel like I hear this one a lot around Tuhoi.
0: I hear it all the time. Yeah, Eki Eki. Ekira is another rendering of this.
1: Ekira. Of
0: the, yeah, Ekira. But Eki Eki, my favourite Manti used to use it all the time. Usually when I was getting a growling.
1: It's just one of those ones that rolls off the tongue.
0: What does it mean to you? What do you think it means? What's your, because I like your definition of kiwaha, which was
1: a fun way of saying something. To say something. Eki eki. Oh, let me think about it. To me, it's more like a, like an exclamation or something when you're a little bit surprised, maybe.
0: Yep, tika tena.
1: Yeah.
0: Yep, that's one tika tena whakamaram. Exclamation.
1: I don't know what literal words would be for it.
0: Eki, mere is hapu.
1: Ah, eki, eki.
0: Yeah, and if it can be eki, eki, eki, you don't say.
1: Yeah, oh, you don't say. Yeah. Yeah, that's a good one.
0: Yeah, you don't say.
1: Or it could be like, eki, eki, you just ate all the kinners.
0: Yeah, that's another one.
1: Yeah.
0: Eki, eki, sort you got of a like, cheek.
1: Sort of like how people, well, how I always use,
0: Yeah, same. Yeah, that's it. Eki, eki. Who do you think you are?
1: Yeah. Eki, eki.
0: Yeah.
1: Eki, eki. I like it.
0: Eki, eki.
1: Kind of sounds like hecky.
0: Yeah, eki, eki. You hecky. Or someone say, you hecky, eki, eki. You the hecky. Hey.
1: All right.
0: So, koe nā te kiwaha, eki, eki. Eki,
1: eki. Kei hea mai.
0: Kei hea mai.
1: I've always heard it as kei whea mai.
0: Mm. And what does kei whea mai mean? Well, it doesn't mean where it is. Where is it?
1: No, it doesn't mean, where
0: kei
1: is it?
0: Kei whea mai.
1: I understand it to mean that it's a positive praise.
0: Yeah.
1: So like, mean, you're doing a mean job, that's awesome.
0: Yeah, and you could say it like this too. Like, you could do something, a task or something, and I want to, you know, mihi tēnā. Oh, kei whea mai ra, Erica. That's great. Yeah, and I could also say, oh, I went to a hui. Oh, man. It was such a good hui. Kei whea mai ra. It was really, really good. Yeah. So that's another way it could be used as a standalone.
1: Oh, I went to the Sevens in the weekend. Kei whea mai ra.
0: Did you?
1: Yep.
0: Oh, good on you. Did you go both days?
1: No, I just went on the Sunday.
0: Okay.
1: The only day that matters, no jokes. Kimi kimi noa or kimi kimi no iho.
0: Kimi kimi no iho.
1: What do you reckon that means, Tiaki?
2: Yeah, clutching at straws, grasping those straws, you know. We're reaching the end of our Matatini campaign and some of our ropu out there haven't even finished their bracket, so we're clutching every hour, every weekend we have left to get that bracket complete.
1: Yeah. Or I like to think about it as guessing. Maybe you need to come up with something on the spot.
0: Yeah,
1: and you want to pretend that you know it.
0: Yeah.
1: So you just
0: sound like an expert.
1: I'm not really good at guessing.
0: Nah, we're all good at it, eh? We're all a bit of a kimi kimi noho sometimes. Yeah. So when someone is doing that, or they, you know, it seems to you that they really don't know the answer, or they're just sort of like taking a guess, that's when you say,
1: kimi kimi noho.
0: Yeah, he kimi kimi noho koe. Or you could say the other way is he kimi kimi noho tera. That's just a guess.
1: Yeah.
0: Yeah, you don't really know.
1: Yeah.
0: Yeah, so he kimi kimi noho.
1: So on that kaupapa, can either of you relate to a time during your lead up to Te Matatini where you may have been a bit kimi kimi noa?
2: Especially with tutors, the frustration levels are building, the tension is there in the room to complete and get the team sorted for Matatini. Even when you get home, Brownie, you know, your domestic life is clutching at straws too. You know, you spend all your weekends out doing hakas, but what about, you know, everything that's done at home?
0: Yeah, he te kaka tō tērā. And while we're talking about kimi kimi noho, I'm reminded of a story from Uncle Bub when him and Nancy were still with Wairere, and they were on their way to practice and they didn't have a waiata yet. And he was like, oh, what are we going to do? But on their way to practice, they made a song up in the car and they taught it when they got to practice.

0: Now that is raw talent.
1: That was their way of taringa. Well, that still happens today. I think with a lot of teams, and you know, Saki's talking about the pressures on pauako and composers, kaitito, and a lot of the time the pauako are the composers. It's just that pressure that's on the pauako, on the kaitito, on the composer to come up with the material. And you might have your noho schedule all planned out, your 12, 16, 20 noho, whatever, how many noho you had, you go, right, we're going to launch the poi on this date and the haka on this date. But you know what? Sometimes those items aren't ready.
2: Mm.
1: to launch, so you've got to be flexible.
0: Yeah.
1: And if you've watched Dr. Dre on The Defiant Ones, and I think it's on episode 3 of that documentary, he talks about how auahatanga or creativity doesn't have any calendar or any deadlines, and it's something you can't switch on and switch off.
0: Yeah.
1: You'd experience that, Eitiaki, like when you're trying to come up with a rangi for something.
2: Aye.
1: And you might say, right, this is the rangi. And then 3 o'clock in the morning, you wake up and another rangi comes to you, and you've got to make that decision. Actually, this rangi's better. I'm going to change it.

body. Taringa, he mea tuku nā te wānanga o Aotearoa. Ā, nā te māngai pāho me irirangi te motu I tautoko. 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Taringa, whakarongo mai.

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0: Kia ora, this is Fresh FM. I'm Shannon, and today on The Green Room, I'm chatting to The Nomad. He has popped into the studio here in Founders Park, and he's going to tell us a bit about his music and what he's got in the works at the moment. How are you doing this morning?
1: Really good. I'm absolutely loving Nelson. It's just sunny and vibrant.
0: It's pretty sunny. We're pretty lucky here.
1: And lots of fruit. There's heaps of fruit around.
0: Lots of fruit. Well, the rain is coming though, so.
1: Yeah, I know. I'm moving on Friday to the wood, actually,
0: oh,
1: darling.
0: Beautiful.
1: So, yeah, no.
0: Here he is.
1: And I think it's raining quite a bit on Friday, so I'll maybe get my umbrella and just move a few bits at a time, sort of thing.
0: It's always the way.
1: But yeah, when it's raining, you can turn the music up a bit louder.
0: Absolutely. Watch out the wood. Now, can you tell us a bit about, I'm just going to pretend that I don't know anything about you, The Nomad.
1: Yep.
0: What genre do you play? What's your music story?
1: I started producing, I did my first cassette tape EP in 1996 with Pearl Runga and Ryan Smith.
0: Wow.
1: And that was down in Christchurch. And then Andrew Penrhyn from Selma Dub came to a warehouse party that we were playing at called Tremors in must have been 97, around then, and he spotted us and said, oh, well, listen, I'm doing a compilation called Off the Beaten Track. And he got us in the studio and we recorded a single called Sounds Like These, and it went on the comp, and that was kind of like our step into the, you know, production sort of thing. And I bought a sampler around the same time. It was my first sampler. It was called an Ensoniq ASR-10, and it was cost $6,000. It was this huge keyboard sampler. It had 2 minutes of record time in mono or 1 minute in stereo. So that's where you had to work with. And you saved all your sounds onto a floppy disk, programmed it all, and then you could basically send it to, I had an old Macintosh computer that was all MIDI. So you could place all your sounds in the MIDI thing, and then it would trigger the sampler. And then I got Tiki Tane to come up, and would hire a whole heap of rack mounted EQs, compressors and effects from the sound people in Christchurch, lifted up to my studio flat in Christchurch on Colombo Street, and we'd do live mix downs of each track recorded onto a DAT tape, and we'd do three versions of each song, and then we'd play it back and choose one of those versions, put that onto another DAT tape. That's the album, send off Australia, get the CDs made. So
0: that is a labour of love.
1: Yeah, it was amazing. I mean, I was 24, 25 at the time, and I'd been DJing for about 10 years or something like that, and I just thought the next logical progression, I moved up from Dunedin, was to buy a sample and actually start making my own music. And it was just a buzz, you know. I mean, I've recorded Movement, which was my first Nomad album back in 98, and it was like a drum bass album, and it got so much support because there wasn't really anyone else doing it. There was not that many people in New Zealand making music at that time. Not like now.
0: Not like now.
1: I'd hate to think how many songs gets uploaded to Spotify every day.
0: They're mind-boggling. And
1: yeah.
0: What do you think about the change in the way

0: we record. Like,
1: I love it.
0: You love
1: incredible.
0: The way things are?
1: Yep. I've always embraced technology and change. It's one thing I've always been on the forefront of, and I do a lot of research and I watch and see what's going on. There's the good and bad with everything, but I just use all the tools that are available to me, and I just love it. It's incredible. I just love change and I love technology and I just love seeing where it's going. It's pretty crazy. It's pretty crazy. But yeah, I'm embracing it.
0: That's the way to do it. You just got to embrace it.
1: Yeah.
0: And you've always seemed to have a few projects on the go. What's your latest project? What are you working on at the moment?
1: I've just finished a 16-track body of work. I'm not sure if I'll release all the songs or not, but I'm happy with them all. We dropped them in Punakaiki for the first time. We were down in Westport like a week before the gig at West Coast Breaks down in Punakaiki. Ants Man and my friend Rangi came down from Wellington and they stayed with me for about 10 days. And I did some mixing for Rangi for his EP. He's DJ Range from Wellington. And the tracks were finished and I was listening to them and I sort of did a rough master and driving around listening to them in the car down at the Tip Head and played it to Ants Man and he was just like, oh my goodness, this is crazy. Wow, we just really inspired and buzzed out. And then we had a rehearsal in the lounge with some foldback monitors like for gigs. And I was just like, wow, it's actually quite bassy. I need to get this sorted out. So I sent it to a guy called Liam Quinn, who's based over in Australia. He's got a few studios over there and he's does a lot of mixing and mastering for commercial radio in Australia. And he's one of the best in the industry. And $4,000 later, just to get them mastered, he sent them back. I didn't tell my wife. I just thought I'd keep that as a bit of a secret to the gig. Sent them back and we had a drive around, listened to the car, and then it was just next level. And it was just so cool. And then to know that we can drop these gigs at the tracks at the gig and we don't have to mess with the EQ and everything's just going to sound amazing and punchy. It was great. It was such a buzz. And, you know, I've always been the sort of person that doesn't think do things by halves, and I just thought, you know, I've got to actually just get these mastered, do it now, and it's going to be an investment for the next year of gigs. And it paid off, and the gigs sold out, and the feedback from people have been incredible, and it just makes people happy, and it makes me happy. So, just money.
0: It's just money. End of the day. Who needs it? You know,
1: exactly.
0: Just that old thing. And do you have a favourite track from this latest project? Is there one in particular that stands out, or is it like choosing your favourite child?
1: That's really, I actually really like them all. There's so many. They're all really different because they're all so different. There's some instrumental dubby sort of tunes. There's lots of ones with vocals. There's reggae, ska, but just a lot of it's all based around those big, beautiful bass lines. So it's all kind of bass music. House, jungle, drum and bass. There's a few tracks that I have revisited and bought into that are quite old. Like there's a couple of tracks I did with Pearl Runga 30 years ago.
0: Wow.
1: That I extracted through using AI, I extracted the vocals out because we only released it on a cassette tape. So managed to extract the vocals and then remix it into a drum and bass sort of 2026 sounding track. And that's epic for me. It's just like 30 years later, it's kind of technologies allowing us to do these things, these sort of things. And then there's a really cool track called Take a Sip, which is off my fourth album, I think it is, from 2003. Mm-hmm. That I've done a remix of, and it's like a Dom Dolla Fisher style sort of remix that just is a dance floor banger. It just goes off. And then there's some new stuff. There's a track I did with the original guitarist from Fat Freddy's Drop, a guy called Tihi Manakur. And there's a track called Flowers, and it's like a beautiful, slow, dubby track with gorgeous vocals. And yeah, it's really cool because I do a lot of driving. I've got a nice car stereo in my RAV4. It's kind of newish, and it's just sounds really amazing. So it's nice to drive and get ideas and think about arrangement and stuff, and especially when it gets mastered. Holy hell. So, yeah, it's very exciting. Let me just have a look at I'm just going on the Dropbox just to remind myself. There's an instrumental sort of housey tune, a remix of Check the Pitch with the Mad Professor. Which is quite cool. Embrace a New Day, which is a track with a guy called Rajar45, who's in a band called Sub Tribe. They're a Māori band that are based over in Sydney, and he's been on my previous albums as well. Yeah. Put On Your Turban's a banger. It's like a ska kind of reggae upbeat sort of. I'll play a couple when you get off the.
0: I was like busting to hear these.
1: Yeah, I'll play a two or three, eh? Why not? Greg Churchill, you got

0: Have to wait, mate.
1: Yeah. Stay, get in line.
0: Yeah. But it's no, it's really cool because it's weird because we've had our house down in Westport for the last 10 years and it's only the last probably 6 months that we finished renovating and we sort of emptied a whole heap of stuff out of the house and put in the garage and had a big garage sale and just sort of simplified everything and finally set up a room with soundproofing and my Genlex monitors and had it like just set up and it just sounds so good. And I'm just like, why is it taking so long for this to happen? You know, things happen for a reason at the right times. Yeah, so it's exciting. And I can't wait to drop all these tracks down at the boathouse
1: on
0: the 4th of July.
1: That's going to be so epic. I can't wait to hear them.
0: Nice big PA.
1: It's going to be good.
0: Yeah.
1: It's going to sound so good. Look, thank you so much for coming in and
0: Thanks
1: having
0: for
1: a chat.
0: Me, yeah.
1: And we'll have to keep in touch and maybe do a follow-up chat later in the year once you've dropped these tracks and we'll talk about
0: it. Well, I want to drop them for the first time on the radio.
1: You're going to do it on Fresh?
0: Yeah, that's what I was thinking.
1: Yeah, absolutely.
0: It'd be cool. Yeah.
1: That would be incredible.
0: We could even live stream it.
1: We're going to have to live stream it.
0: Yeah, why not?
1: Have to live stream it.
0: Because we won't get shut down because they haven't been released. So.
1: Exactly. Have a little dance party.
0: And maybe we just do some give away some tracks as well before it comes out for free. WAV files.
1: Let's do that. Watch this space. Something awesome is coming. Look, thank you again, The Nomad. You're just an absolute legend. And for our listeners who want to keep an eye on what you're doing, what's the best way?
0: Instagram, Facebook. Our Facebook channel gets a heap of traffic. Goes off. We do also do a lot of giveaways and stuff through it. Or thenomad.co.nz is a really good one as well. We've got some beautiful merchandise on the website, vinyls, send me a PM, you know. Maybe we'll give you a vinyl.
1: Maybe. Ask nicely. So thanks again for coming in as part of New Zealand Music Month. We're celebrating artists and you are definitely one to celebrate. So thank you again.
0: Oh, thank you.
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5: Kia ora, this is John Dix. 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